0: Or it does feel like most people should expect them to be the starting backcourt on opening night. Yeah. And if that's the case, is it Ace Bailey coming in off the bench?
1: I believe so. I think you're looking at, look, something's going to have to go wrong for Darren Peterson not to be in the starting lineup on opening night and for the next however long he's in Utah, which they hope will be 15 years or so, right? The plan is absolutely for him to be the starting two guard on opening night, and then you're going to have a big front court. Lowry's going to be your three. Jaren Jackson Jr. is going to be your four. Nurk is going to be your five. And look, I know you can, you know, you're going to have people say, well, why not put your five best players out there? Why not start Jaren at the five and get Ace in there at the three? And the very short answer there is because Jaren Jackson Jr. is not a five. He might be able to give you some spot minutes at the five, and, you know, there might be situations where, say, Filipowski's in the game and that kind of, you know, can mitigate some rebounding concerns because you've got, you know, some size in there alongside him if Lowry's playing the three. But Jaren Jackson Jr. is not going to start at center for the Utah Jazz. I'm just going to tell you that right now. And that means that Ace Bailey's likely the odd man out of the starting lineup and will be coming off the bench.
0: I got a kick out of this portion of the piece you wrote because, I don't know, a few weeks ago, I got a text from a friend. It said, dude, I think I just saw Darren Peterson walking his dog in downtown Salt Lake City, Utah. I was like, oh, apparently, you know, this is kind of his deal. He doesn't seem to be the type of guy that wants to go out all the time. Does it feel like he's maybe a little bit of like an introvert? And what did he tell you about his pup?
1: I mean, there's no little bit. Like, he's acknowledged that he's an introvert. He called himself antisocial, and that kind of came out the wrong way. But yeah, he's introverted. The guy wants to hoop, and he wants to hang out with his dog. You know, I asked Deontay, hey, have you been able to show him around Salt Lake City a whole lot? He's like, no, he showed him all around the practice facility. But other than that, like, Darren Peterson wants to go walk his dog. Yeah, that's what he wants to do. He says he wants to be dad of the year, pup dad of the year. But, he's not a complicated guy. I mean, the good news is, if you're worried about somebody not liking a small market, it's not going to be the dude who just wants to walk his dog and be left alone outside of the gym. His dog's name is Denim, like jeans. Hmm. He just wants to, chill with Denim. That's all.
0: So DraftKings Sportsbook released their over-unders for the upcoming season, Tim. And look, even with Walker Kessler, I was kind of the same mindset that you were. Like, let's just kind of calm down a little bit. They're going to take a step forward. We all know that. But no Walker Kessler does affect who they will be this year. Mm-hmm. And hopefully long-term, it looks a little bit different. But 34.5 wins and 11th in the West feels a little low to me. What about you?
1: Probably a little bit low, but man, like, the West is going to be tough. tell me the teams that were in the playoffs that you see really tumbling. The Clippers didn't make the playoffs. I guess you could say you could see the Clippers taking a tumble. They were a play-in team, but it's going to be tough to even crack the play-in in the West. To me, a successful season for the Jazz would be getting into the high 30s, low 40s, having a chance, playing meaningful games towards the end of the season, which, even if that means, like, putting yourself in a position to play a play-in game, playing games that mean something late in the season, that would be a successful step forward season for the Jazz.
0: All right, moving away from the Jazz before I say you lose, what happened with Bam and Tyler Hero? Like, how did that all go down, and what was behind all of that?
1: Well, what was behind all that is there was obviously some friction between those guys last season. Tyler Hero was, yapping about Bam on social media. One, he did publicly, like, he posted a thing of the least efficient volume mid-range shooters in the league, and Bam was on there. So was Giannis. It's kind of a passive-aggressive little shot there. And then some dude, like, posted screenshots of Tyler Hero basically bad-mouthing Bam in the DMs. And Bam felt a certain way about it. They see each other in Vegas. Bam went up, and there was some sort of blow from Bam to Tyler Hero's face. You know, I got to assume it wasn't a haymaker because I'm looking at Bam and I'm looking at Tyler Hero. And I don't think Tyler Hero is showing up to Thumb League the next day if Bam, you know, hits him with a roundhouse and gets a solid shot in. You know, I'm assuming it was maybe some sort of a jab or just a little love tap to let him know. But they had beef. And the league has decided not to do anything about it. Hero just wanted to move on. Yeah, the league decided not to do anything about it's interesting to me, though. That one's kind of interesting because, like, I guess Beef Stew had a history. Bam doesn't have a history of this kind of thing. But, like, Beef Stew got suspended when he, you know, dotted up old Drew Eubanks in the, you know, it wasn't even in the tunnel, like in the back hallway of the arena 2 or 3 years ago. But, yeah, I think if teammates got beef, I've suggested this. I think they should have boxing matches at halftime of Summer League games between former teammates that have beef. Can you imagine the pay-per-view revenue generated if they do these things? I'm just telling you, like, if I'm here to try to help. I'll take, because it's my idea, I will take 1% of the pay-per-view revenue generated from those things, and I will retire very happily. I can promise you that.
0: Alonzo Mourning, Larry Johnson. I know they're both like 70, but let's start there.
1: Ooh, no. I'd be scared of that.
0: That's you've come up with a lot of ideas in your time, Tim. That one is gold. I'm very impressed. Look, we'll set you loose. Thanks for the time. Travel safe, okay?
1: I appreciate you, brother.
0: All right. Tim McMahon covers the Utah Jazz and covers the NBA for ESPN. He's been a busy boy all over the place. Some good stuff there on a really good Darren Peterson piece he wrote. You can find that link up on his Twitter page at Band McMahon is where you find it.
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0: All right, wrapping it up. Final segment of the show for both the day and the week. Been a pretty wild week, tell you what. A lot going on. Some technical difficulties on the program. Had a tough time getting on air yesterday at Brighton, but we figured it out. I'm telling you, we had some lightning strikes that were, like, problematic.
1: I was watching up there. Yeah, it was a real storm.
0: Real storm. Felt good, about 72 degrees, but we were right by the ski lift for the Women's Disc National Championship. Learned a lot about disc golf yesterday, by the way. So we were a little delayed getting on air, but we made that work. So, yeah, a lot going on, though, of course. So, I don't know if you've been following this, and I don't really know much about Matt Miller. I really don't. So, he's the... Matt Miller is a draft analyst for ESPN. I probably had seen him. I don't really watch ESPN's draft coverage. I don't think it's great. The NFL Network does a much better job. I used to love Mayock, Mike Mayock, and then he took the job of the Raiders. And now Mayock does some work with our friends at Sumer, right?
1: Yes,
0: yeah,
1: correct.
0: Yeah, so they do a really good job. But, I mean, Porter's a huge Mel Kiper guy. That's been established. Just kidding. So maybe I had seen Matt Miller once or twice on ESPN. Have you been following this story?
1: Crazy.
0: It is wild.
1: Crazy story. As far as the draft analyst goes, there's a reason I've never had or attempted to get Matt on the show, because I think he has garnered a career based off of, well, we're finding out more and more that a lot of it is kind of grifting, but also, he just was the first guy to get the Twitter handle NFL Draft Scout, which he isn't or wasn't. And his draft coverage is not great, I don't think. I don't think he's a great analyzer of football talent, but he has really good relationships with and knows a lot of people around the league, and kind of coasted on that for a long time. And then stuff got a little loose, and that's the story you're alluding to.
0: Yeah, so if you're not paying attention to this, again, as I always say, you probably have a life, so congratulations. Oftentimes, I'm wondering what I've done with my life when I'm reading articles about Matt Miller, a draft analyst for ESPN. But on June 17th, just before 4 o'clock, Matt Miller drifted over the double yellow dividing line of a two-lane Missouri Route 96 and smashed his Ford Bronco into a semi-truck, and the force of the crash seared the seatbelt that he was wearing. He was thrown from the vehicle and then airlifted to the hospital, where he underwent life-saving operations. And the way The Athletic is describing it is that he said included the amputation of his left arm. They're not even reporting that happened. They're saying he said that. So after that, Matt Miller shared on his X account a link to a GoFundMe page to raise money for his recovery. And the responses included both wishes for a speedy return to health and then some suggestions that this was his latest ruse. As of yesterday, $51,000 from hundreds of donations spilled in. But as a result of the attention that that got, what's been revealed is for years, Matt Miller apparently has been running fraudulent fantasy football leagues where he gets buy-ins from just random fans of his on social media or on ESPN. And a bunch of people are claiming that they either were never paid their winnings or they had to badger him for like months to get his to get him to pay the winnings. And then as The Athletic, of course, it's The Athletic because it's excellent reporting. He's also alleged to have started a bunch of nonprofits and charities that really, at this point, we're not even sure if they're real. So there's been an investigation launched into this. And it, I mean, The Athletic always does a great job. And I'll send you to their article instead of just continuing to quote it. But I don't even know how to feel about it. Like, if this dude almost died and lost an arm, I mean, obviously that's horrifically sad. And there's a tremendous amount of irony that as a result of a GoFundMe page that he posted on his Twitter, now all of this stuff is being revealed. Look, my take on this stuff is well documented. I hate the fraudulent nature of some of these grifters that steal money from well-intentioned people. the AlphaCon bros, like that dude, I'm glad he's in jail. Like anyone who takes advantage of people and straight up steals money under the guise of whatever. I think it's such a disgusting part of the American culture. And of course, it can be directed up to the highest office in the land right now. So it's unbelievably irritating that anybody would do this. But I don't really even know how to feel about it because there are so many layers.
1: No, yeah, super complicated. And of course, the part about him nearly dying and that is completely separate from, I think, you know, it's hard to separate entirely because he started a GoFundMe, received a bunch of funds. It's part of his recovery. Like that's one thing. But yeah, I mean, I hope the guy heals and is somewhat able to resume a normal life on that end of it. But I also hope he's kind of held accountable to the full extent of the law, because it's becoming more and more clear that while these are just alleged at the moment, there are a lot of people with very legitimate grievances against Matt. There are charities that he has announced. And I mean, I see it almost, you know, going back years and years following his account where he's posting charities and auctions and things with signed footballs and jerseys and all of the like. And then you find out that this charity that I've been seeing him running for years isn't a thing. Didn't exist, isn't registered with the state of Missouri, and all the while he's opening a bar, he's buying three new cars, he's doing all these things. It just it smells bad. And like I said, on the personal level, hopefully he's able to make a full recovery from the horrific accident. But also that doesn't absolve you of, you know, facing the maker.
0: Yeah, I find the language The Athletic is using so interesting. They're saying, like, he claims he lost his arm.
1: Which, the police report's out there, you can go look, it was awful. But at the same time, I mean, unless you're in the room with the guy, at this point, he's kind of crying wolf. I don't have any doubt that that all happened, but you can't necessarily go for it unless you have the source on it.
0: Well, I'm no doctor, but losing an arm, like if he did, we'll probably be able to find that out. Like right. When he is in public, and if he doesn't have an arm, it means he was telling the truth. And if he does, what if
1: what
0: if he shows up with two arms? Like, it's not funny. I shouldn't be laughing. Anyway, I will send you to The Athletic. Just search Matt Miller, Athletic, New York Times. It's up on the intrawebs. All right, let's get out of here. Let's get our weekend started. You guys do the same. Happy Friday. Hope you have something fun planned. It's supposed to be a nice weather weekend. Take advantage of that. Porter, what is coming up on a Monday edition of The Drive?
1: Monday edition of the program. Pablo Mastroeni reacts to the World Cup final and talks RSL back in action. Bill Riley stops by the program. We'll chat with Dave McMiniman for the NBA Daily Assist. Hey, maybe we'll know where LeBron's going. And we'll go from there. Maybe some golf chat on a Monday, depending on how the weekend goes as well.
0: Yeah, we got Open Championship over the weekend. We have the World Cup final on Sunday. NBA Summer League, if that's your deal. Of course, Major League Baseball. So fun weekend ahead. Hope you guys enjoy it. We will say goodnight. Special thank you to Andy Larson, Garth Lagerwey, Tim McMahon, and Paul Pugmire for any of the sound that you missed from the show today. 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Be good to yourself. 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
7: 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Utah football begins its season in less than 8 weeks when the Idaho Vandals come to Rice-Eccles Stadium on Thursday, September the 3rd at 7 p.m. Utah football's Mona Carvalho was named the Big 12 preseason all-conference team as a return specialist at Big 12 football media days last week in Dallas. The sophomore from Hawaii averaged more than 12 yards a return last season. Utah athletic season will begin in less than a month when Utah soccer opens up the fall sports season against the Weber State Wildcats. That game kicks off at 7 p.m. on August the 12th and can be seen on ESPN+. I'm Bill Riley, the voice of the Utes, with your Ute Minute presented by Advanced Window Products, your trusted window company in Utah, here on your home of the Utes, ESPN 700 and 92.1 FM.
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3: Riles in for Sean today. Great to be with you. Our next guest, though, perfect timing for him today as we talk a little bit about questions about Utah's offensive line, but timing even better because yesterday it was announced he was going into the Crimson Club Hall of Fame this fall, one of the great offensive linemen in Utah football history. Of course, some know him as a Hillcrest High School legend. Many know him more as a Utah legend. Zane Beatles joining us from the great state of Florida, right smack dab in the middle where it's hot and humid, I'm sure, today in Orlando. What's up, Zane?
9: It is hot and humid, that's for sure. But I just started driving through our afternoon thunderstorm, so that'll help cool things off.
3: Yeah.
9: Doing well. How you doing, Bill?
3: I'm doing fantastic. Congratulations, by the way, on getting named to, and you'll be inducted later this year with another good class to the Crimson Club Hall of Fame.
9: Yeah, thank you very much. Huge, huge honor. You know, when Mark Harlan called me the other day and let me know, you know, something that I've always thought about and kind of dreamed about, and for it to be here and be coming to fruition, really excited about it.
3: It's an honor that kind of puts you in great, great company with the other greats that have played at your alma mater as well. But could you have ever thought when you went back to those early days of the Kyle Whittingham era and playing a little offensive line with some of those fellas that this would be the end result?
9: Absolutely not. I distinctly remember my true freshman year coming into training camp, getting into the season, you know, being on the scout team. I redshirted that year and, you know, needed some time to develop. But I remember calling my dad, telling him, Dad, I'm never going to play here. These guys are way too big and strong. I'm just not good enough. But, you know, kept my head down, kept working hard and got better. And here we are.
3: When did the light bulb go on, Zane? When was that time where you thought, you know, where that those doubts that you had in your head when you were talking to your dad, when did it kind of change? When did you say, like, okay, I'm okay. I can play with these guys.
9: Yeah, you know, I mean, the next year, you know, I kind of got thrust into a position, and the expectation was like, hey, we want you to compete for a spot here, you know, my redshirt freshman year. And, you know, I've kind of always just been that way where I just, you know, I throw myself into the situation and I do the best that I can do, and that's all I can worry about, and we'll see what comes out the other side. And did that, and, you know, going into the opener that year on the road in the Rose Bowl against UCLA, it was my first start, and, you know, just kind of never looked back from there.
3: All Mountain West, second team is a sophomore, but what everybody remembers is the 08 team. And how special that team was. You guys had a bunch of dudes that had played together. A lot of you guys had played together for quite a while up front that year. I always ask the 04 guys because they were, you know, they had that great year before, that 11-2 year where Alex took over, and coming in, they had the confidence of Urban Meyer. I don't remember that same buzz coming into that 08 season. You guys knew you were going to be pretty good. When did you know you were really good?
9: I think I don't know that we knew for certain going into that season. And to your point, you know, the 07 season wasn't like, you know, wasn't like the 03 season, that's for sure. But, you know, I think the team had kind of gone through a transition from Urban to Kyle, and, you know, started to take on his kind of, his type of program and his attitude, and definitely things, you know, were progressing. But I think internally, you know, we knew we had a chance. We knew we had something special. We had a good group that played together and a lot of great leaders on that 08 team. So I think internally we expected to be very good that season. And then, you know, I think early in that season, the way that we were playing and, you know, go on the road to Michigan and win that game, it was like, all right, here we go.
3: Great teams and teams that have great seasons, as you know, sometimes have to gut wins out. Sometimes they're not always pretty. That's why there's no style points. It's just about wins and losses on the scoreboard. You guys had some of those games. Not everything, again, like the 04 team where they blew the doors off of everybody. You guys had to win some close games. That TCU game is one everybody always points to, but you had some other ones too.
9: Yeah, we did. New Mexico, yep. Is one that pops out for me that year. You know, kind of similar. I think it was the exact same score as that TCU game, if I remember correctly. But yeah, to your point, I mean, even the Michigan game, right? I think that was the final there was like 25-23 or something like that. You know, the close games. You know, we were able to be on the right side of those games throughout that whole season.
3: Zane Beadle's our guest here on ESPN 700 on the Sean O'Connell Show. Bill Riley sitting in today for Sean. He's going into the Crimson Club Hall of Fame. I'll tell you about the rest of the class coming up in just a bit here. How did Utah football prepare you for the next level, Zane? How prepared were you when the Broncos took you and you began your career in Denver and obviously played 9 great years? We hear from people all the time, especially in the trenches and sometimes at the defensive back spot too, that when NFL guys draft Utah players, they know what they're getting. What was it that Kyle and his staff did that got you ready for the next level?
9: Yeah, well, first of all, you know, I've said this all along and firmly believe it and will continue to say it. Had I gone to any other program, you know, I don't think I would have gone on to play professionally and had the career that I had in the NFL. You know, I owe a lot to that coaching staff and the way that they developed me and developed players not only physically, but mentally and just preparation wise in general. So just want to make that comment. You know, the way that Kyle, you know, ran the program and Doug Elisaya in the weight room. And it was just very, you know, you knew exactly what the expectation was, and you knew that if you didn't meet the expectation, you weren't going to see the field, and it was up to you, right? And very much treated you like young men, and, you know, until you proved that you couldn't be treated that way. And, you know, that's the way that the NFL is, right? If you can't perform on the field, they're going to go find somebody else that can. And so just kind of having that attitude, and having that kind of expectation just prepares you well for the next level. You know, and then the physicality and the hard work and the toughness and just the things that the program throughout instills in guys, you know, just translates very well to the next level.
3: So you and I talked about this when you were a guest on my podcast a few months back on the Crimson Corner, but maybe a lot of the people listening in today didn't catch that episode. One of the big questions this year, and rightfully so, about Utah is they've got to replace five offensive linemen, five starters. Now, they have a bunch of guys that have played, Zane. They weren't starters, but they have played over 4 or 5 years of football with Utah and some other talented guys coming in. What's the biggest challenge Jordan Gross has in getting five new starters together? Even if they've played, they haven't necessarily played together. What's Jordan's biggest challenge there over the next, you know, 48 days before the opener?
9: You just said it right there. It's getting them to play together, right? O-line, unlike any other position on the football field, truly is, for any one of those guys to be successful, all five need to be working together, right? That's just the nature of the position. And being able to you know, put the right guys in the right spots, have them, you know, get reps with each other and gel with each other, and communicate well with each other. That may be one of the biggest factors, is that communication factor. But it's just, you know, relentless effort in getting that unit to play as one and play together, and, you know the strengths and weaknesses and you know, be able to be in a position to be successful as an entire unit.
3: How much can practice help, or do you really have to have game reps to really get together?

0: have to have game reps to really get together?
1: Practice absolutely can help. I mean, you know, game reps, there's no substitution for game reps. But I know, you know, Coach Scally and the coaching staff is going to be hyper-focused and always has been and always will be on trying to replicate the game as much as possible in practice, right? But it's got to be a mindset from the players too, right? They need to go out there and say, you know what, I'm treating this as a game. Every rep that I go out there, I'm playing absolutely full speed, you know, against a good defense. You know, the expectation across the board, across the team should be like, hey, we're going to play as hard as we can and try to simulate games as much as we possibly can so we can all make each other better.
0: Yeah, I don't know that they're completely set, but I think coming out of spring, they have a pretty good idea. If you were in Jordan's shoes and in Kevin McGivin, the offensive coordinator's shoes, how far into fall, if you weren't starting on day one of fall camp with your five, how quickly would you like to have your five together? A week in?
1: I mean, as quickly as possible, right? It takes what it takes at the end of the day, right? If it's not right, you know, you think you got a lineup going into it and it just doesn't feel right, or you need to make a tweak here or there, that's what you got to do. But the quicker that you can kind of get that group settled in, I mean, the more reps they're going to be able to get together, the more they're going to kind of understand like, hey, you know, the focus is on preparing as a unit here. Not, you know, individual competition. Now, there's always going to be individual competition. You know, I don't want to shy away from that. But the more that you can be in the mindset of like, hey, this is where we're going to be, you know, along the line, and here's how we're going to work together, and you know, let's focus on refining and fine tuning that. The more reps you can get with that, the better.
0: I asked you a couple of months ago. I'll ask for this audience here that may not have caught the podcast. What do you make of the hiring of Jordan Gross to be the new offensive line coach?
1: I think it's awesome, man. You know, I don't know Jordan that well, but my senior year, I was able to connect with him and a few times throughout my senior season and get some advice, you know, on that transition and going to the next level. And obviously, you know, watching him on the field and the way that he went about his business and the type of player that he was, you know, very intelligent player. And you know, maximized his ability, and you know, excited to see him as a coach now and pass on not only the knowledge but the mindset and the attitude and the things that he played with onto his group is exciting.
0: I don't know if last thing, because I know you've got to run. I don't know if I've ever asked you. Do you identify as a Bronco, a Jaguar, a Niner, or a Falcon? Probably not a Falcon because you only spent them 1 year there. But you had good stops in all those places. But if someday they want to put you into Canton, that's the next Hall of Fame you got to get into. Which hat are you wearing, Zane? Are you wearing the Broncos, the Jaguars, or the Niners hat?
1: Well, I don't think we're going to have to worry about that because I don't think that's that piece of things is ever going to happen. You know, I am very much a mutt in that sense, I guess you would say. But, you know, I was in Denver the longest, you know, by 100%. You know, it was 4 years there, 2 years in any other location. Had the most personal success and team success there in Denver. So, you know, if there had to be one, it'd definitely be a Bronco.
0: Well, that hurts me to my soul just a little bit as a long time and a lifelong Chiefs fan. But as I told Garrett Bowles, I can root for my team, but still root for people that I like a lot. And I rooted for you when you were a Bronco, so I'm glad you had that success. I know you spent some time in Jacksonville where I covered that team too. But more than anything else, I'm just happy that I'm going to get to see you in September for the Hall of Fame induction class. Congratulations again, Zane. I'll talk to you soon.
1: Absolutely. Thanks, Bill. Take care, and we'll see you soon.
0: All right. Zane Beadle's with us, member of the Utah Athletics Hall of Fame class for 2026. First-team All-American and by the Football Writers Association of America, College Football News, and my guy, Phil Steele. Back in 2009, was second-team All-American by SI, Walter Camp, Sporting News. First of all, he is a great person, and Zane's always been a great person. And a Utah guy and a Hillcrest High School, Salt Lake City guy, but so happy for him.
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7: Got a three-way tie for second place at the Open Championship right now. Lucas Herbert continues to lead. He went 62 today. He's 8 under for the tournament. Sir Todd's going to join us here in just a moment or so as well. Got a couple of other text messages here from you guys today, 877-353-0700. This one comes in from Spencer. Spencer McKay. Hey, Spencer. Hey, Bill, great to have you back on the Blowtorch. Here's a question. What do you think are the odds of Utah or the Big 12 getting two teams into the playoffs? What would have to happen for that to take place? I think let's just put it this way. I think Texas Tech is likely to be there only because their schedule's pretty easy. I could see them maybe one loss heading to the Big 12 championship game, maybe even undefeated going into that. So I think they probably are there. Utah or BYU have a chance to get in. You just, if you want to assure yourself of getting in the playoff, you have to have one loss. You could be a two-loss team to get in. If BYU were to beat Notre Dame in the regular season, but then maybe have two losses in the Big 12, they would still be in pretty good shape. Utah doesn't have a great non-conference schedule, but let's say the Utes went 11-1 in the regular season, but then lost in the Big 12 championship game. I think they'd have a chance to get in there as well. So it's not a lock by any means, but I think they'll have a chance this year. But BYU having that Notre Dame non-conference game can really help their cause. This one comes in from Jay. Says, Bill, always great to hear from you. I'm very excited. 48 days to go. Go Utes. Well, thanks, Jay. I'm excited, too. 877-353-0700 gets you in and on board today here on the Sean O'Connell Show. Bill Riley filling in for Sean today. We'll talk some Jazz coming up momentarily here with Sarah Todd of the D News. This text from texter 0752. Hey, Bill, great to hear your voice. You mentioned Andy Ludwig in passing a little while ago. I still feel bad for the way he left the program. He was so successful here. He led our offense to two Pac-12 championships. We kicked USC's ass 3 times in a row. He also led that offense to beat Nick Saban in Alabama. I'm a little bit baffled about how a guy who is so great suddenly loses his touch. Did Ludwig lose his game, or was the offense so bad because of a massive number of injuries? Did he just take one for the team because somebody needed to be fired? No, Andy did not lose his touch. Andy was a great offensive coordinator, not just at Utah, but other stops as well. Andy's undoing was his starting quarterback, Cam Rising, was not able to stay healthy at the end of his career. And because of the ever-moving nature of college football today, where players don't stay in a program for a long time, Andy's offense was very challenging. It was. Brian Johnson was in the program for a long time and thrived in Andy's offense when he was healthy. Cam Rising was in the Utah program a long time and thrived in Andy's offense. To be very fair, Bryson Barnes was in Utah's offense or in Utah's program for a long time. And while Bryson was a little bit more limited physically, he led Utah to an 8-4 season. Remember that? Because he knew Andy's offense inside and out. Utah struggled when a guy like Isaac Wilson, who was a true freshman, didn't have an extensive knowledge. Andy's offense was very intricate, very complicated. And Kyle decided to make a move to an offense that was a little bit more malleable, a little bit more plug and play. So it was nothing having to, it wasn't massive injuries. It was one injury in particular, and that was at the quarterback position. So. But Andy was, I mean, he was the offense for Utah in their best years under Kyle Whittingham. The Sugar Bowl year, even that very, if you go back in time and look at the numbers that Brian Johnson put up before he got injured at the end of that first year, they were very prolific numbers. When Andy Ludwig had a healthy quarterback, and a quarterback that had been in his system for a little while, his offense is hummed. So that was kind of the story on Andy. But no, he did not lose his touch suddenly. He just ran a very complicated and intricate offense that required you having been in the program for some time. And college football today, guys just don't stay in programs long enough. They don't want to sit back and learn as much. They want to go someplace and play. So, 877-353-0700 gets you in and on board today here on Utah's number one sports talk and the Sean O'Connell Show, ESPN 700. Friend of the program, friend of mine, and a tremendous NBA writer and insider from the Deseret News, joins the Sean O'Connell Show, Sarah Todd, in right now. How are you?
8: I'm doing great, Bill. How are you?
7: I'm doing fantastic. Did you survive the heat of Las Vegas?
8: Yeah, I mean, I should say I'm doing great despite the fact that I spent 7 days in Las Vegas in July. That's the caveat here.
7: It almost feels like a punishment in some ways to have to go to Vegas, one for 7 days, but also in the middle of July.
8: I realize that, like, I really shouldn't complain, right? Like, I get paid to watch basketball, and like I get to go to summer league, and there's a lot of people that would really, really love to do that. But man, Las Vegas is just not it. You know, like there's a lot of places. Let's move it. Let's have NBA summer league in San Diego, right? Like just somewhere where the temperature is not just the depths of hell and where there's a nice breeze. Like it's just anywhere else other than the place where it could be the hottest and most depressing during the daytime.
7: Yeah. At least the games aren't being played outside. At least you're inside for those games, but is San Diego play them up on the Mesa at Viejas Arena or downtown at the old sports arena or at the convention center? Oh, that would be bad.
8: Yeah. It'd be so great. I bet there's a lot of people I think that don't go to Las Vegas during summer league because they've gotten to the point where they're just like, oh, I can't do it anymore. I think that even more of the NBA world would show up if they had it somewhere where the weather was a little bit more temperate.
7: I'm lucky in a fact. I miss doing this show sometimes, and I love being able to fill in for Sean. I don't miss tuning in to watch the hot take shows every morning where every play and every move of every game, even summer league games, are analyzed. And all of a sudden, we're having to nitpick Darren Peterson in real time in summer league, which is insane. But I would like your opinion as one that has watched him play throughout summer league here in Salt Lake and down in Vegas. Give me the Sarah Todd report card on Darren Peterson.
8: Yeah, my report card is I tried really hard not to, you know, get overblown or overreact to anything. I have to, like, really tell myself to be intentional about that every year, right? Like, you know, Darren Peterson has a game with 9 turnovers in summer league, and I have to tell myself, like, it doesn't matter. It's summer league. Like, don't think about it. You know, let's talk about a turnover issue when Darren Peterson is actually in the NBA and that happens, you know, 5, 6, 7 games in a row or something. This is not the time to worry about turnovers, right? And then also, like, just be realistic about what the situation is and who's around Darren Peterson. So, you know, everyone went into the summer really looking forward to seeing Darren along with Ace Bailey and see how Cody Williams looked. But the reality of the situation is that Ace Bailey's dealing with some back spasms, which is something I'm a little bit concerned about. But, you know, that's a side conversation. And Cody Williams, honestly, he, in my estimation, didn't really look that much different and didn't really look that great in some of the games that he played. And so you've got the number 2 pick, who was, in many people's eyes, could have been the number 1 pick, and a bunch of guys playing around him that are probably never going to sniff NBA minutes. And everyone wants to make him look bad. And even though they wanted to make him look bad in his summer league games, he still managed to score like 25 points, 28 points, 20 points, and then 16 points in the last game that he played. Like, that is pretty good. I mean, he was double-teamed, triple-teamed. They were blitzing him on basically every play, which is, you know, that's kind of par for the course in summer league. Defenses are really, really aggressive because they're just trying. Some of these guys want to play defense in summer league just because they want that breakaway dunk, right? And some guys want to do it because they want to look better than the number 1 or number 2 pick. And so they're scratching, clawing, they're, you know, fouling guys left and right. And so the way that I saw it is, no matter what you think about Darren Peterson, the fact that he was basically getting double or triple teamed on every play and he still managed to look like the best player on the floor on most possessions, there's something really special about that, considering that he's 19.
7: Again, small sample size, but what you've seen of him this summer playing with guys that he won't likely play with this season, when he plays next to Keyonte George and Lowry Markin and Jaren Jackson, what skill set or what part of his game kind of gives you the most hope, or should give Jazz fans the most hope of, again, small sample size, Sarah?
8: Yeah, and I mean, I've watched so much of his film from Kansas and then also film from before that too. And he just has, there's two things that really, really excite me. It's just his feel for the right moment to shoot, and the fact that he's so fluid and he just everything always looks like it's going to go in because he has such great touch. And so that's whether he's at the basket or a little short, like, floater shot, he's got mid-range jumpers, the way that he pulls up from three, just every single time that he goes up for a shot, it feels like the right decision, the right shot, and he's got such great touch from everywhere. So it's just, He's a walking bucket. That's exciting. But I think the thing that most excites me is that at 19, especially, like, I have to remember that this guy is a literal teenager, that he doesn't get sped up, and that, like, when he's pressured, he really understands how to draw contact, and he really understands, like, great ways to move and get off the ball, and he knows how to change speeds. Like, he knows how to speed up physically, but doesn't get sped up mentally. And it's just not often that you see that in a 19-year-old. He is so, so smart with the basketball in his hands. And that makes me really excited, because he's not going to have to go through, like, the learning curve of how to draw contact or get off the ball when he is double teamed. Like, those small things that rookies have to deal with, it just looks like he already knows how to do them.
7: Sarah Todd with us from the Deseret News. We're talking a little bit about Jazz Summer League. It's funny you mentioned all those things. I'm lucky enough to work with Alex Jensen, who's got a little bit of experience in pro basketball. And we were talking about Darren Peterson. We saw him this year when Utah played Kansas. And I asked Al about him, and he just said, hey, he just makes it look easy. And this was, you know, back in February. He said he's a pro, and he just makes it look, as you said, fluid and easy. And this was Alex talking about him when he was playing at Kansas, dealing with injuries and stuff. And I said, he's going to be a good pro. And that was back then. And Al's got a pretty good eye for those things.
8: Yeah. I mean, talking to like Steve Wojciechowski, the Jazz assistant coach, who was their head coach during Summer League, he was head coach at Marquette for many, many years. And he was an assistant at Duke. Like, he's seen guys go through the college system. He knows what players look like when they're that age, when they're Darren Peterson's age. And he was like, I've seen a lot of great players in my day. And like, the fact that he does that, that he makes it look easy, that he is so smart, and that he doesn't, he deals with pressure within the game so well, like, that is unique to people his age. And so I've heard what Alex said, he makes it look easy. That phrase comes up every time you talk to scouts or executives just across the league about Darren. They say it over and over again. He makes it look easy. And if someone is making it look that easy at 19 years old, like, I guess it's, you can get ahead of yourself thinking about the potential of what he might look like when he's 23, 24, 25, when he starts to hit his NBA prime. It does really feel like the sky is the limit for somebody like him.
7: Hard to grade Bailey because, as you said, the back spasms. Are Jazz people you've talked to concerned at all about the back spasms, or is this something that will pass?
8: Yeah, I mean, there is a little bit of concern about it. Again, when I asked Wojo about it, he was like, yeah, it's concerning. And I think the reason that it's concerning is because it's not like he went, like, straight into these games cold, like, the young guys have been in Salt Lake. They've been working out. They've been lifting. They've been, playing pickup against each other for weeks. And so it's not like he just went in off of not working out and, started having like back spasms because he was doing something different. So I wonder if it has to do with just how much strength he's been gaining already, because he does look like he's bulked up quite a bit over the summer already. And, we have to remember there's a huge portion of the off season still remaining. So it's only been, about 2 months since the season ended. And so, I just think that is a little bit concerning. And so it's in the back of my mind thinking about it, but there's so much time remaining in the off season. And so they probably are going to have this under control, and like, it shouldn't be an issue as we go into the regular season. But like I said, outside of that, what's really exciting about Ace is that he does look like he's like put on some really good NBA weight already, and that it's a successful off season as far as strength goes for him. And he still looks like he's going to be so, so good. And having that strength, it gets me really excited about what kind of a defender he can be, because he's got such good length and such good instincts on the ball on defense. And so that's what I'm most excited about him, and like, seeing it at the beginning of next season. But yeah, I am thinking about that. I mean, he's a really young kid who, has been working out regularly, and he's dealing with back spasms to the point that, they put him into a game, and then at halftime it was like, no, we got to shut him down. He's still not feeling good.
7: Yeah, that's, 19, 20-year-olds generally don't or shouldn't be dealing with back problems. That's old people or guys that have been around the league a little bit or that have been seriously injured.
8: Those are Sarah Todd issues.
7: Bill Riley issues, too. Since you and I haven't talked, and this is probably maybe ground you've covered with Spencer or Sean, but in your informed opinion, how much better are they now than they were when the season ended, than they were a year ago at this time? I mean, we've seen some off-season additions, the Hayes, the Okoji, the re-signing of Nurkic, the rookies that are getting a year older, Peterson clearly. How much better do you think they are right now?
8: Yeah, it's a weird question, because I think that the thing that we have to say is that we didn't actually know how good they were
7: right
8: last year. Like, we have not seen this team. We've not seen Lowry unleashed for 3 years, right? We haven't seen Will Hardy really be able to coach a team without thinking about, you know, what kind of rotation should he have on the floor in the fourth quarter in order to kind of maximize the potential of young players versus maximize the potential of winning a game. And so, and we don't know what that looks like when, you know, Jaren is on the court with Lowry, with Keontae, with someone like Darren Peterson. We don't know what any of that really looks like. We've seen tiny little snippets. We've seen small groups that have played together. We've seen just a little bit of it to where we think we know what it could look like, but we don't even know before the off-season additions, before any of it, we don't even know what this team was before. And I think that, you know, probably most people would agree with me that the Jazz were better than we ever saw them already. And so that was already like a good team that was playing. Everyone was playing with one arm behind their back, and Will Hardy was coaching with one arm behind his back. And so I think the Jazz were so much better than we saw, and that they're going to be so much better this coming season. Like, that's why you've got so many people around the NBA, myself included, thinking, like, this really should be a play-in team at the very worst. Like, this, if they didn't make the postseason at the end of this season, like, that's probably going to feel like a disappointment for everyone. The expectations are so high for this team after so many years of tanking because this team is better than what they actually showed on the court.
7: All right, last thing. I'll make you make an educated guess. Where's LeBron end up?
8: I mean, I think that conventional wisdom and, like, the right thing to say and assume is probably Cleveland. You know, like, have this be the retirement tour, close it out where it all began, like, the narrative fits, right? But selfishly, I think that I want it to be Golden State just because I would like to watch the Steph and LeBron tour in what could be his final year, right? Like, we've seen how much fun they have playing during the Olympics, and that's not to say that it's going to really work or that either of them can, you know, get a team to the finals, right? But God, it would be so much fun. Like, these are two of the greatest players of this generation. LeBron, I think, probably, you know, it's nearly unanimous that he's the greatest player of this generation. And Steph would be right there in the conversation for that. And, man, to watch them play together, like, I think that it's what basketball deserves. So selfishly, I just think that that would be the most fun answer.
7: Well, apparently Pat Riley has made his pitch to Rich Paul. And so we'll see if he ends up in Miami.
8: Yeah, I mean, that wouldn't surprise me too. Like, LeBron playing with Giannis, right? Like, LeBron pairing with any of these guys, yeah, right? LeBron going to play with Donovan and James Harden, closing it out where it all began. LeBron going back to Miami and trying to bring one more championship while playing with, you know, Bam and Giannis. Or LeBron going to Golden State and finally pairing up with Steph Curry and also playing with Jimmy Butler when he gets back at some point. Like, all of those answers are fun and they make sense. And I mean, I'm with everyone else. Like, I'm just holding my breath and waiting until we find out what's actually going to happen.
7: Hey, Sarah, thanks for doing this. Great catching up. We'll talk to you soon.
8: Absolutely. No problem. Talk to you soon, Bill.
7: Sarah Todd, Deseret News, Jazz Insider, NBA Insider, terrific writer. And read her stuff at Des News, DeseretNews.com, or I'm sorry, Deseret.com.
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9: Great sports weekend ahead. We have a World Cup final between Argentina and Spain. Final edition of NBA Summer League, and we'll talk some Jazz basketball on a Monday. We'll talk some Utah football on a Monday and some Open Championship as well. RSL back in action next week. The MLS is back. Pablo Mastroeni will stop by. Voice of the Utes Bill Riley will join us, and our buddy Dave McMiniman as LeBron James decided where he's going to play basketball next year. 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
12: Time game night, so history tonight in the WNBA as Caitlin Clark becomes the first player in league history with a 40-point, 10-assist game as she poured in 45 points, had 10 assists in Indiana's 110-107 win over the Seattle Storm. Clark, 11 of 18 from the field, 6 of 10 from downtown, and then 17 of 19 from the free throw line. She also added 4 steals in the contest. Kelsey Mitchell had 30, making Mitchell and Clark the first pair of teammates in WNBA history to each have a 40 and 30-point game, respectively. In the NFL, they have suspended Cardinals personnel executive Ryan Gold indefinitely for violating the league's gambling policy, league saying on Friday, in an investigation that they determined that Gold provided confidential, non-public, inside information regarding 2026 draft selections that were made by the Cardinals before the picks were announced. Gold also participated in parlay bets on NFL and college games. The league did not say who Gold provided that information to. In the Open Championship, controversy as Bryson DeChambeau was assessed a 2-stroke penalty for allegedly improving his lie in tall grass before he hit his second shot on the 5th hole in the second round today at Royal Birkdale. The penalty didn't come until after the round, so DeChambeau thought he was just 1 back of the lead. 2-stroke penalty now puts him 3 back of Lucas Herbert, who shot a 62. In Major League Baseball, the New York Yankees falling tonight to the LA Dodgers 2-1. Red Sox picking up where they left off pre-All-Star break. They sweep a doubleheader from the Rays, 10-0 in game one, 5-3 in game two. Red Sox now back at 500, which in the American League puts them in possession of the third and final wild card spot. Game night, myself, Q Myers, coming up next on ESPN Radio.
4: 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Plus, LeBron Watch 2026 continues. Will this be the week we finally know where he'll play? It's Unsportsmanlike with Cam Eastern right here on ESPN Radio, ESPN2, and ESPNU.

0: job. I know in Arizona they do the same thing with the with that stadium. And there's ways of getting it done if you want to do it. But every organization, every ownership group doesn't want to get it done. That they should definitely do it. But don't let that be your only negotiating tool. The minute that they made a 17th game, Gabe, we all knew an 18th game was on the way.
1: Yeah, because you don't want just an odd number of games. That seems very strange for the NFL, especially as they continue to grow international games. And we see that continue to
0: that's
1: grow
0: on the way
1: year
0: too,
1: after year.
0: Right?
1: Yeah, where
0: pretty
1: everybody's going to be playing an international game.
0: Pretty soon there'll be an international game every single week.
1: Yeah.
0: Every week. Mm-hmm. Every week.
1: And that's just going to be a part of their schedule, and they can sell that to more TV partners or streaming partners or wherever they want to sell that game. I wish that the leadership and the ownership the leadership of the players' union just got these guys on the same page.
0: Right.
1: Because it's going to be way too easy to divide and conquer for the owners, just like it's been. The owners don't actually agree on everything in the NFL. They just make it seem like they do. And I understand it's easier because there's 31-ish of them, because the Packers don't actually have an owner. They just have their president represent them in owners' meetings. So there's only 31 owners, so it's easier to get those 31 guys on the same page, or make it seem like they're on the same page, versus thousands in the NFLPA.
0: Right.
1: But at least attempts. And this is where some of the leadership issues in the NFLPA have kind of let them down. But at least make it seem like you have a unified front. And the only thing they've had a unified front on is the grass, which brings me back to the original point. That's what I'm worried about, that the NFL and the owners are just licking their chops, already knowing that they're going to be able to play the players' union like a fiddle at the 18th game, just by putting grass, something that a lot of them just did
0: for
1: the World Cup.
0: Yeah, they did. Man, 11 NFL stadiums. FIFA requested all 11 NFL stadiums hosting World Cup matches install natural grass. They did, right?
1: Mm-hmm.
0: 7 of those stadiums traditionally use a synthetic turf. So 7 of them decided to switch up what they do and go with what FIFA requested and get that natural grass. And so as much as we don't want the players to just go out there and advertise that that's what's going to get it done and that's what they need, that's why they're so angry, is because it only took FIFA to make that request. It was easy, and they did it really quickly to make sure all 7 of those stadiums that normally have turf are all grass now.
1: But you have to know by now, like, the owners aren't going to do anything out of the goodness of their hearts, or at least very few are going to, right? Maybe some might do, you know, if they want a better report card for the Players Association report cards that they put out there. Maybe one or two might make some improvements, but the owners aren't just going to give you what you want.
0: Right.
1: This is not what they're going to do. So being upset about that publicly it's just not getting anything done.
0: No, it's not. But we'll see. That'll be a bargaining chip for sure, sooner rather than later. And we'll hear about it. It'll probably be some drug out conversation about how much it costs and how much it costs to maintain and how it's not really feasible. Like, we'll hear all that.
1: Oh, sure.
0: And then at some point it'll get done.
1: Yep.
0: And it's just that's just how it is. But that will be the negotiating chip. You hit it right on the head when you said that. So sooner rather than later, we'll see when that happens. One more quick note from the NFL, just the fact that Cardinals personnel executive Ryan Gold suspended indefinitely, violating the league's gambling policy. It's just, you just got to be smarter than that. You know that you're going to get caught. You know that you can't do anything if you work for, play for, or associated with the team. You can't get involved in that, and you just got to know better than that. It's not even anything to break down. It's just stupidity on his part.
1: And it's not that he was just leaking confidential information before they made picks. He also decided to put parlay bets on NFL and college games.
0: Yep.
1: You work in the NFL, my dude. Like, come on. What are we doing?
0: Doesn't make any sense.
1: That's rule number one. Don't bet on NFL games. And he just decided he couldn't do that.
0: Yeah, that's all bad. So, those parlay bets, NFL, college games, that has found Ryan Gold definitely suspended by the National Football League. He's Gabe Neitzel. I'm Q Myers. Coming up next, we show love to the ones that deserve it here on Game Night on ESPN Radio and the all-new ESPN app.
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0: use when you're only playing a 40-minute game. Yeah. Now, that extra 8 minutes that you see in an NBA game can add a lot of those ridiculous numbers that we end up seeing over on the NBA side. So to be able to do this in 40 minutes of game action, and again, she only played 29, but that to me is just somebody who just completely understands and is in control of the game. She understands the attention that she's going to get. She understands where the help is going to come from. So when she's able to evade a defender or two, she knows where the help's coming from. She knows who's going to be open. And, oh, by the way, Kelsey Mitchell, we already know how good of a player she is as well, because when Caitlin Clark was injured last year, she was the one, she was the engine that was making that Fever playoff push go. So for her to score 30 points on top of that, and then to have them be the combo of, you know, one player has 40, the other has 30, that's never happened in WNBA history before either. So just an exciting all-around night for the Fever.
1: The stage is set for Sunday afternoon in East Rutherford.
2: 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They thoroughly deserve it.
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5: And you're just new to soccer. Come Sunday, you will be seeing the football soccer version of Brady and Jordan.
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5: But for one last Sunday, we'll be able to see the greatest player who ever laced him up play for the biggest trophy ever.
8: Spain-Argentina World Cup final on Sunday in East Rutherford. Spain winning the Nations League in 2023, European Championship in 2024, setting the foundation for where they are today. And where they are, tied for the fewest goals against one in this World Cup. They have outscored opponents 13-1. First team with seven consecutive World Cup clean sheets. No goals from 22 through the round of 16 here in 26, seeking European Championship World Cup double in the same year, unbeaten in their last two major tournaments, 24 Euros, 26 World Cup, longest unbeaten streak, 36 straight matches without a loss. What makes that defense so suffocating? ESPN FC senior writer Mark Ogden joining game night.
9: We've got a great goalkeeper in Naisimon. He's just so solid, you know. He's let one goal in all competition. He's a very, very good goalkeeper. But I think the secret to Spain is that when they have the ball, they never lose the ball. They are so good in possession. Sometimes they're quite boring to watch, I have to say. They pass it sideways, pass it around. They kind of play a way that frustrates the opposition, just basically starves the opposition of the ball. That is the issue. But when Spain do concede possession, they are still very organised. They've got very good defenders and very good kind of routines to kind of close the space off. So Spain is just a... Like I said, they're a hard team to watch at times, but they are absolute masters at keeping the ball out of the net.
8: And again, Argentina seeking back-to-back World Cup championships. Hercules Gomez, ESPN FC analyst on Get Up, on what Spain needs to do to get the upper hand.
10: They control the midfield. There's the reemergence of this guy named Rodri. When he was at Manchester City, he led them to win everything. Champions League, everything. And he was the best, not only central player in the world, but the best player in the world. When Rodri controls the game, when the midfield is controlled by Spain, you are in trouble. You are chasing shadows. You're chasing cars as a dog. It's what you're doing. You cannot get the ball. They won't give you a sniff. And he is the orchestrator. He's the guy at the helm moving, sending the ball here, running there, orchestrating. He's the one with the brain. If they allow him to be the man in the center of the field, Argentina's done.
8: Now, Argentina looking to tie Germany and Italy for the second most World Cup titles, four by any country, while also becoming the first nation to win four consecutive major international tournaments after winning the Copa America in 21 and 24. Alejandro Moreno, ESPN FC soccer analyst, on Spain star Yamal needing to take his game to another level against Messi in Argentina.
11: I think we've seen enough of Lionel Messi over the course of his career, and certainly we've seen enough of Lionel Messi in this World Cup to know full well that he will have a Messi moment at some point during this final. The question is as to whether Lamine Yamal will have his moment. I have no issues, no doubt whatsoever, that eventually Messi will find the game and eventually there will be a situation in which he has a positive impact on the game for Argentina. If you're a Spanish fan, you want to see the same thing from Lamine Yamal, that there will be a moment or two in this final in which you need to be one of those guys, one of those guys that elevates your level of play to where nobody else can catch you, where you elevate yourself and bring the team with you, and you're able to then have a positive impact for your team. What better time to do it if you're Lamine Yamal? You still haven't done that just yet in this World Cup, not to that level.
12: Yeah.
11: What better time to do it than in the World Cup final against Argentina, and against Lionel Messi.
8: On the subject of those two stars, almost two decades ago, photographer Juan Monfort didn't think much about this photo shoot of a teenage Lionel Messi bathing a cute baby boy in a plastic bathtub. Years later, that infant, you might have seen this already, blossomed into Yamal, who is in the way of Messi's World Cup repeat. The Argentina captain called the photo in 2007 incredible, praising the Spanish winger ahead of Sunday's World Cup final. On the subject of those two players, Kevin Egan, ESPN soccer analyst, join SportsCenter.
4: This will be one of the headlines heading into Sunday's final. 20 years plus in the difference, two absolute greats for Barcelona, although Yamal is only 19 years of age. And many people said Lamine Yamal was touched by God in that sort of a moment as a young kid getting that photograph with Lionel Messi. It'll dominate the headlines. Messi has been the greatest of all time for me and many people. Well, Lamine Yamal is a young superstar, a megastar that just turned 19 years of age this week, and it doesn't look like the weight of a nation on him causes him any issues whatsoever. I think Spain are going to control a lot of the ball. Lamine Yamal is going to want to get at the Argentine defence early, but we're going to see a resolute Argentina yet again. Two diametrically opposed styles of play as Messi and Yamal go head-to-head in the grand showpiece.
8: Again, World Cup reaction brought to you by Gusto. 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Don't forget France, England play for third place today. France star Kylian Mbappe still has a chance to win the golden boot. Coming up, the night's top play, which includes more from the night in the W and Bill Belichick hoping for much better results in year two in Chapel Hill. That's next. This is SportsCenter All Night on ESPN Radio.
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23: Well, it's a 10-point game with 3 minutes left to play. Cloud, slot three look, bounces every part of the rim to drop. It's a Cloud 9 moment.
8: And Natasha Cloud had 15. Sydney Taylor had four threes, 19 in all. Sky beat Los Angeles 96-82. Nneka Ogumbukwe became the Sparks' career scoring leader, finished with 18 points and 12 rebounds.
24: Points for Mabry. Carves out space. Misses the fall away.
25: Good defense.
24: Reese leaks out. Here comes Angel. 17 points for Reese.
8: 23 and 12 did Angel Reese have. Nas Hillman scored 24 in a perfect shooting night. Atlanta beats Toronto 111-92. Hillman 8 of 8 in the field, hitting 4 three-pointers, made 4 free throws without a miss as well.
24: Akan back to the mid-range. Pull up. Good again. Layla Akan with 24. She has matched her season high.
26: Yeah, hell getting caught in that pick and then trying to go over the top. You're trailing and you're top locking it, and Lacan just understands how to create space.
8: All the calls on Ion. Layla Lacan scored a career high 26. Sun 96-83 winners over the Mercury in the first back-to-back for these two teams. The night's top play comes from the W with Caitlin Clark exploding for the Fever.
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29: Clark gets it back, halfway through the shot clock, at the logo, step back, sidestep, three left wing, good! Caitlin Clark, a Fever franchise record, 41 points, and the Fever lead by 3 with 38 seconds to go. Timeout.
8: Seattle, 41.2-2. 93-5, the fan, the call. Caitlin Clark, career high 45 with 10 assists, first 40-10 game in WNBA history. She became the fastest player in league history also to make 200 career threes, doing it in 74 games. And those 45 points came in 29 minutes, 28 seconds. First player in the league to score 45-plus in fewer than 30 minutes. I'd say that's a night's work right there. More ACC media days. North Carolina coach Bill Belichick hoping his Tar Heels benefit from lessons learned in year one. North Carolina won just 4 games under the 6-time Super Bowl head coach. Belichick on Friday during ACC preseason media days praising his players for working harder.
30: I think the biggest thing has been to see the improvement that we made. You know, our players that carried over from last year saw the improvement that they made. I mean, we're stronger, we're faster, and we're better, you know, football players fundamentally and with technique and so forth. And just to continue to do that. And so, you know, those guys, you know, we had a lot of, you know, PRs, personal records after practice with, you know, speeds, lifts, and so forth. And, you know, I think it just is an indication of our work ethic and the culture that we're establishing, and the guys who are leading the pack are, you know, doing a great job of, you know, setting the pace with their work ethic and establishing that culture.
8: And this is Paul Feinbaum on Get Up on Belichick heading to year two in Chapel Hill.
31: I think his college future, no one's taking away his 6 Super Bowls, but ending like he is going to end is really embarrassing and sad, and in many ways pathetic, because this didn't have to happen. He only took this job because he was bitter that he couldn't get an NFL job. He chose the wrong place. He has tried to use the magic of yesteryear, and it simply hasn't worked. And I'll break it to everyone who is curious how many games are going to win this year. They're over and under in Vegas is 4.5. 5 wins would be considered a success, and that would mean another embarrassment. He won't get fired, but he should seriously consider retirement.
8: In the meantime, if you look up at the standings by year's end, Eric McClain, ACC Network analyst who joined Amber and Ian, says this is a team that will be there.
3: I think we're going to see SMU be the second team that kind of fills in there. There's a lot to like with Kevin Jennings coming back as a third-year starter. He was injured a lot last year and still, you know, was able to really push the ball downfield, was still able to, you know, really just be dynamic with how he ran that offense. And, you know, they were a play away from being back in the ACC championship and, you know, ultimately, most likely, you know, being back in the college football playoff. Just couldn't finish, you know, the drill out west in a crazy, you know, late night West Coast game against Cal. You know, so I think there's a lot of promise there.
8: Always optimism at the start of the season. Again, Yankees, Dodgers right here on ESPN Radio tonight. 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For producer Javon Cutler and technical directors Michael Williams and Steve Risser, I'm Jim Baskwell. 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
32: Great sports weekend ahead. We have a World Cup final between Argentina and Spain. Final edition of NBA Summer League, and we'll talk some Jazz basketball on a Monday. We'll talk some Utah football on a Monday and some Open Championship as well. RSL back in action next week. The MLS is back. Pablo Mastroeni will stop by. Voice of the Utes Bill Riley will join us, and our buddy Dave McMiniman as LeBron James decided where he's going to play basketball next year. 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
1: They're the two best teams. They thoroughly deserve it.
2: Messi has been the greatest of all time for me and many people.
3: They just won't quit.
2: Well, Lamine Yamal is a young superstar, a megastar.
3: And you're just new to soccer. Come Sunday, you will be seeing the football soccer version of Brady and Jordan.
1: Something I don't think we'll ever see again.
3: Their sport is their religion. But for one last Sunday, we'll be able to see the greatest player who ever laced them up play for the biggest trophy ever.
4: Spain-Argentina World Cup final on Sunday in East Rutherford. Spain winning the Nations League in 2023, European Championship in 2024, setting the foundation for where they are today. And where they are, tied for the fewest goals against one in this World Cup. They have outscored opponents 13-1. First team with seven consecutive World Cup clean sheets. No goals from 22 through the round of 16 here in 26, seeking European Championship World Cup double in the same year, unbeaten in their last two major tournaments, 24 Euros, 26 World Cup, longest unbeaten streak, 36 straight matches without a loss. What makes that defense so suffocating? ESPN FC senior writer Mark Ogden joining game night.
5: We've got a great goalkeeper in Nacimon. He's just so solid, you know. He's let one goal in all competition. He's a very, very good goalkeeper. But I think the secret to Spain is that when they have the ball, they never lose the ball. They are so good in possession. Sometimes they're quite boring to watch, I have to say. They pass it sideways, pass it around. They kind of play a way that frustrates the opposition, just basically starves the opposition of the ball. That is the issue. But when Spain do concede possession, they are still very organised. They've got very good defenders and very good kind of routines to kind of close the space off. So Spain is just a... Like I said, they're a hard team to watch at times, but they are absolute masters at keeping the ball out of the net.
4: And again, Argentina seeking back-to-back World Cup championships. Hercules Gomez, ESPN FC analyst on Get Up, on what Spain needs to do to get the upper hand.
6: They control the midfield. There's the reemergence of this guy named Rodri. When he was at Manchester City, he led them to win everything. Champions League, everything. And he was the best, not only central player in the world, but the best player in the world. When Rodri controls the game, when the midfield is controlled by Spain, you are in trouble. You are chasing shadows. You're chasing cars as a dog. Mm. It's what you're doing. You cannot get the ball. They won't give you a sniff. And he is the orchestrator. He's the guy at the helm moving, sending the ball here, running there, orchestrating. He's the one with the brain. If they allow him to be the man in the center of the field, Argentina's done.
4: Now, Argentina looking to tie Germany and Italy for the second most World Cup titles, four by any country, while also becoming the first nation to win four consecutive major international tournaments after winning the Copa America in 21 and 24. Alejandro Moreno, ESPN FC soccer analyst, on Spain star Yamal needing to take his game to another level against Messi in Argentina.
7: I think we've seen enough of Lionel Messi over the course of his career, yeah. And certainly we've seen enough of Lionel Messi in this World Cup to know full well that he will have a Messi moment at some point during this final. The question is as to whether Lamine Yamal will have his moment. I have no issues, no doubt whatsoever, that eventually Messi will find the game and eventually there will be a situation in which he has a positive impact on the game for Argentina. If you're a Spanish fan, you want to see the same thing from Lamine Yamal, that there will be a moment or two in this final in which you need to be one of those guys, mm-hmm. one of those guys that elevates your level of play to where nobody else can catch you, where you elevate yourself and bring the team with you, and you're able to then have a positive impact for your team. What better time to do it if you're Lamine Yamal? You still haven't done that just yet in this World Cup, not to that level.
8: Yeah.
7: What better time to do it than in the World Cup final against Argentina and against Lionel Messi?
4: On the subject of those two stars, almost two decades ago, photographer Juan Monfort didn't think much about this photo shoot of a teenage Lionel Messi bathing a cute baby boy in a plastic bathtub. Years later, that infant, you might have seen this already, blossomed into Yamal, who is in the way of Messi's World Cup repeat. The Argentina captain called the photo in 2007 incredible, praising the Spanish winger ahead of Sunday's World Cup final. on the subject of those two players. Kevin Egan, ESPN soccer analyst, join SportsCenter.
2: This will be one of the headlines heading into Sunday's final. 20 years plus in the difference, two absolute greats for Barcelona, although Yamal is only 19 years of age. And many people said Lamine Yamal was touched by God in that sort of a moment as a young kid getting that photograph with Lionel Messi. It'll dominate the headlines. Messi has been the greatest of all time for me and many people. But Lamine Yamal is a young superstar, a megastar that just turned 19 years of age this week. And it doesn't look like the weight of a nation on him causes him any issues whatsoever. I think Spain are going to control a lot of the ball. Lamine Yamal is going to want to get at the Argentine defence early. But we're going to see a resolute Argentina yet again. Two diametrically opposed styles of play as Messi and Yamal go head to head in the grand showpiece.
4: Again, World Cup reaction brought to you by Gusto. 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Don't forget France, England play for third place today. France star Kylian Mbappe still has a chance to win the golden boot. Coming up, the night's top play, which includes more from the night in a W, and Bill Belichick hoping for much better results in year two in Chapel Hill. That's next. This is SportsCenter All Night on ESPN Radio.
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20: Well, it's a 10-point game with 3 minutes left to play. Cloud, slot three look, bounces every part of the rim to drop. It's a Cloud 9 moment.
4: And Natasha Cloud had 15. Sydney Taylor had four threes, 19 in all. Sky beat Los Angeles 96-82. Nneka Ogumbukwe became the Sparks' career scoring leader, finished with 18 points and 12 rebounds.
21: Points for Mabry. Carves out space. Misses the fall away.
22: Good defense.
21: Reese leaks out. Here comes Angel. 17 points for Reese.
4: 23 and 12 did Angel Reese have. Nas Hillman scored 24 in a perfect shooting night. Atlanta beats Toronto 111-92. Hillman 8 of 8 in the field, hitting 4 three-pointers, made 4 free throws without a miss as well.
21: Lacan back to the mid-range. The pull-up is good again. Layla Lacan with 24. She has matched her season high.
23: Yeah, hell getting caught in that pick and then trying to go over the top. You're trailing and you're top locking it, and Lacan just understands how to create space.
4: All the calls on Ion. Layla Lacan scored a career high 26. Sun 96-83 winners over the Mercury in the first of back-to-back for these two teams. The nice top play comes from the W with Caitlin Clark exploding for the Fever.
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25: Are you ready to take?
26: Clark gets it back halfway through the shot clock at the logo. Step back, sidestep, three, left wing. Good! Caitlin Clark, a Fever franchise record, 41 points. And the Fever lead by 3 with 38 seconds to go. Timeout Seattle.
27: 41 points for two.
4: 93-5, the fan, the call. Caitlin Clark, career high 45 with 10 assists. First 40-10 game in WNBA history. She became the fastest player in league history also to make 200 career threes, doing it in 74 games. And those 45 points came in 29 minutes, 28 seconds. First player in the league to score 45-plus in fewer than 30 minutes. I'd say that's a night's work right there. More ACC media days. North Carolina coach Bill Belichick hoping his Tar Heels benefit from lessons learned in year one. North Carolina won just 4 games under the 6-time Super Bowl head coach. Belichick on Friday during ACC preseason media days praising his players for working harder.
28: I think the biggest thing has been to see the improvement that we made. You know, our players that carried over from last year saw the improvement that they made. I mean, we're stronger, we're faster, and we're better, you know, football players fundamentally and with technique and so forth. And just to continue to do that. And so, you know, those guys, you know, we had a lot of, you know, PRs, personal records after practice with, you know, speeds, lifts, and so forth. And, you know, I think it's just an indication of our work ethic and the culture that we're establishing, and the guys who are leading the pack are, you know, doing a great job of, you know, setting the pace with their work ethic and establishing that culture.
4: And this is Paul Feinbaum on Get Up on Belichick heading to year two in Chapel Hill.
29: I think his college future, no one's taking away his 6 Super Bowls, but ending like he is going to end is really embarrassing and sad, and in many ways pathetic, because this didn't have to happen. He only took this job because he was bitter that he couldn't get an NFL job. He chose the wrong place. He has tried to use the magic of yesteryear, and it simply hasn't worked. And I'll break it to everyone who is curious how many games are going to win this year. They're over and under in Vegas is 4.5. 5 wins would be considered a success, and that would mean another embarrassment. He won't get fired, but he should seriously consider retirement.
4: In the meantime, if you look up at the standings by year's end, Eric McClain, ACC Network analyst who joined Amber and Ian, says this is a team that will be there.
30: I think we're going to see SMU be the second team that kind of fills in there. There's a lot to like with Kevin Jennings coming back as a third-year starter. He was injured a lot last year and still, you know, was able to really push the ball downfield, was still able to, you know, really just be dynamic with how he ran that offense. And, you know, they were a play away from being back in the ACC championship and, you know, ultimately, most likely, you know, being back in the college football playoff. Just couldn't finish, you know, the drill out west in a crazy, you know, late night West Coast game against Cal. You know, so I think there's a lot of promise there.
4: And don't forget, middle game of three for the Yankees and Dodgers right here on ESPN Radio tonight, 7:30 Eastern. Speaking of coming up, Dodgers strike late at the ballpark in the Bronx, and Caitlin Clark has a memorable night. That's next. This is SportsCenter All Night on ESPN Radio.
0: Hey, this is Rich Eisen. Coming up on Monday, we've got a new World Cup champion crowned. Taylor Twellman joins us to talk about it. The Cleveland Browns are in our Fort Downs spotlight, and a diehard Bears fan himself, Jake Johnson from the new movie The Dink, is in studio. That's Monday's Rich Eisen Show on Disney Plus, the ESPN app, and ESPN Radio.
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2: Great sports weekend ahead. We have a World Cup final between Argentina and Spain. Final edition of NBA Summer League, and we'll talk some Jazz basketball on a Monday. We'll talk some Utah football on a Monday and some Open Championship as well. RSL back in action next week. The MLS is back. Pablo Mastroeni will stop by. Voice of the Utes Bill Riley will join us, and our buddy Dave McMiniman as LeBron James decided where he's going to play basketball next year. 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
3: A potential World Series preview in the Bronx.
5: Muncy has worked the count even. Now the 2-2 pitch. Lunge to right field. Muncy drops the bat and the hammer.
3: LeBron watch continues.
6: In the conversations that I've had in the last 24 hours in New York City, it seems like an Eastern Conference team will win the LeBron James sweepstakes.
3: Second round action at the Open was one for the record books.
7: The opportunity I had to obviously break the record, but then to tie it as well, is still something that you know, I'm really proud of.
0: We get you ready for Sunday's World Cup final.
8: I do think they have a very strong attack. Players who can come off the bench and make an impact. And it makes for a very exciting final for all of us.
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9: Mark gets it back halfway through the shot clock at the logo. Step back, sidestep, three left wing. Good!
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4: Caitlin Clark shoots the lights out for the Fever. A look at Argentina's quest for two.

0: six straight matches without a loss. What makes that defense so suffocating? ESPN FC senior writer Mark Ogden joining Game Night.
1: We've got a great goalkeeper in Nyseemon. He's just so solid, you know. He's let one goal in all competition. He's a very, very good goalkeeper. But I think the secret to Spain is that when they have the ball, they never lose the ball. They are so good in possession. Sometimes they're quite boring to watch, I have to say. They pass it sideways, pass it around. They kind of play a way that frustrates the opposition, just basically starves the opposition of the ball. That is the issue. But when Spain do concede possession, they are still very organised. They've got very good defenders and very good kind of routines to kind of close the space off. So Spain are just a... Like I said, they're a hard team to watch at times, but they are absolute masters at keeping the ball out of the net.
0: And again, Argentina seeking back-to-back World Cup championships. Hercules Gomez, ESPN FC analyst on Get Up, on what Spain needs to do to get the upper hand.
2: They control the midfield. There's the reemergence of this guy named Rodri. When he was at Manchester City, he led them to win everything. Champions League, everything. And he was the best, not only central player in the world, but the best player in the world. When Rodri controls the game, when the midfield is controlled by Spain, you are in trouble. You are chasing shadows. You're chasing cars as a dog. It's what you're doing. You cannot get the ball. They won't give you a sniff. And he is the orchestrator. He's the guy at the helm moving, sending the ball here, running there, orchestrating. He's the one with the brain. If they allow him to be the man in the center of the field, Argentina's done.
0: Now, Argentina looking to tie Germany and Italy for the second most World Cup titles, four by any country, while also becoming the first nation to win four consecutive major international tournaments after winning the Copa America in 21 and 24. Alejandro Moreno, ESPN FC soccer analyst, on Spain star Yamal needing to take his game to another level against Messi in Argentina.
3: I think we've seen enough of Lionel Messi over the course of his career. Yeah. And certainly we've seen enough of Lionel Messi in this World Cup to know full well that he will have a Messi moment at some point during this final. The question is as to whether Lamine Yamal will have his moment. I have no issues, no doubt whatsoever that eventually Messi will find the game and eventually there will be a situation in which he has a positive impact on the game for Argentina. If you're a Spanish fan, you want to see the same thing from Lamine Yamal, that there will be a moment or two in this final in which you need to be one of those guys, one of those guys that elevates your level of play to where nobody else can catch you, where you elevate yourself and bring the team with you, and you're able to then have a positive impact for your team. What better time to do it if you're Lamine Yamal? You still haven't done that just yet in this World Cup, not to that level.
4: Yeah.
3: What better time to do it than in the World Cup final against Argentina and against Lionel Messi?
0: On the subject of those two stars, almost two decades ago, photographer Juan Monfort didn't think much about this photo shoot of a teenage Lionel Messi bathing a cute baby boy in a plastic bathtub. Years later, that infant, you might have seen this already, blossomed into Yamal, who is in the way of Messi's World Cup repeat. The Argentina captain called the photo in 2007 incredible, praising the Spanish winger ahead of Sunday's World Cup final. On the subject of those two players, Kevin Egan, ESPN soccer analyst, joined SportsCenter.
5: This will be one of the headlines heading into Sunday's final. 20 years plus in the difference, two absolute greats for Barcelona, although Yamal is only 19 years of age. And many people said Lamine Yamal was touched by God in that sort of a moment as a young kid getting that photograph with Lionel Messi. It'll dominate the headlines. Messi has been the greatest of all time for me and many people. But Lamine Yamal is a young superstar, a megastar that just turned 19 years of age this week, and it doesn't look like the weight of a nation on him causes them any issues whatsoever. I think Spain are going to control a lot of the ball. Lamine Yamal is going to want to get at the Argentine defense early, but we're going to see a resolute Argentina yet again. Two diametrically opposed styles of play as Messi and Yamal go head to head in the grand showpiece.
0: Again, World Cup reaction brought to you by Gusto. 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Don't forget, France, England play for third place today. France star Kylian Mbappe still has a chance to win the golden boot. Coming up, the night's top play, which includes more from the night in the W, and Bill Belichick hoping for much better results in year two in Chapel Hill. That's next. This is SportsCenter All Night on ESPN Radio.
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17: Well, it's a 10-point game with 3 minutes left to play. Cloud, slot three, look, bounces every part of the rim to drop. It's a Cloud 9 moment.
0: And Natasha Cloud had 15. Sydney Taylor had 4 threes, 19 in all. Sky beat Los Angeles 96-82. Neka Gumbukwe became the Sparks' career scoring leader. Finished with 18 points and 12 rebounds.
18: Points for Mabry. Carves out space. Misses the fall away.
19: Good defense.
18: Reese leaks out. Here comes Angel. 17 points for Reese.
0: 23 and 12 did Angel Reese have. Nas Hillman scored 24 in a perfect shooting night. Atlanta beats Toronto 111-92. Hillman 8 of 8 in the field, hitting 4 three-pointers, made 4 free throws without a miss as well.
18: LeCon back to the mid-range. The pull-up. Good again. Layla LeCon with 24, and she has matched her season high.
17: Yeah, Hill getting caught in that pick and then trying to go over the top. You're trailing and you're top blocking it, and LeCon just understands how to create space.

0: All the calls on Ion. Layla LeConte scored a career high 26. Sun 96-83 winners over the Mercury in the first of back-to-back for these two teams. The nice top play comes from the W with Caitlin Clark exploding for the Fever.
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2: 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Are you
3: ready to take? Clark gets it back, halfway through the shot clock, at the logo, step back, sidestep, three left wing, good! Caitlin Clark, a Fever franchise record, 41 points, and the Fever lead by three with 38 seconds to go. Timeout Seattle.
4: 41 points for 2-2.
0: 93-5, the fan, the call. Caitlin Clark, career high 45 with 10 assists. First 40-10 game in WNBA history. She became the fastest player in league history also to make 200 career threes, doing it in 74 games. And those 45 points came at 29 minutes, 28 seconds. First player in the league to score 45-plus in fewer than 30 minutes. I'd say that's a night's work right there. More ACC media days. North Carolina coach Bill Belichick hoping his Tar Heels benefit from lessons learned in year one. North Carolina won just four games under the six-time Super Bowl head coach. Belichick on Friday during ACC preseason media days praising his players for working harder.
5: I think the biggest thing has been to see the improvement that we made. You know, our players that carried over from last year saw the improvement that they made. I mean, we're stronger, we're faster, and we're better, you know, football players fundamentally and with technique and so forth. And just to continue to do that. And so, you know, those guys, you know, we had a lot of, you know, PRs, personal records after practice with, you know, speeds, lifts, and so forth. And, you know, I think it just is an indication of our work ethic and the culture that we're establishing, and the guys who are leading the pack are, you know, doing a great job of, you know, setting the pace with their work ethic and establishing that culture.
0: And this is Paul Feinbaum on Get Up on Belichick heading to year two in Chapel Hill.
6: I think his college future, no one's taking away his six Super Bowls, but ending like he is going to end is really embarrassing and sad, and in many ways pathetic, because this didn't have to happen. He only took this job because he was bitter that he couldn't get an NFL job. He chose the wrong place. He has tried to use the magic of yesteryear, and it simply hasn't worked. And I'll break it to everyone who is curious how many games they're going to win this year. Their over and under in Vegas is 4.5. Five wins would be considered a success, and that would mean another embarrassment. He won't get fired, but he should seriously consider retirement.
0: In the meantime, if you look up at the standings by year's end, Eric McClain, ACC Network analyst who joined Amber and Ian, says this is a team that will be there.
7: I think we're going to see SMU be the second team that kind of fills in there. There's a lot to like with Kevin Jennings coming back as a third-year starter. He was injured a lot last year and still, you know, was able to really push the ball downfield, was still able to, you know, really just be dynamic with how he ran that offense. And, you know, they were a play away from being back in the ACC championship and, you know, ultimately, most likely, you know, being back in the college football playoff. Just couldn't finish, you know, the drill out west in a crazy, you know, late-night West Coast game against Cal. You know, so I think there's a lot of promise there.
0: Always optimism at the start of the season. 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Tonight, ESPN Radio, our coverage comes your way at 7:30 Eastern. Thanks for staying up all night. For producer Javon Cutler and technical directors Michael Williams and Steve Risser, I'm Jim Baskwell. Marty McGee is next.
8: 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Taylor Twellman joins us to talk about it. 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
18: 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Final edition of NBA Summer League, and we'll talk some Jazz basketball on a Monday. We'll talk some Utah football on a Monday and some Open Championship as well. RSL back in action next week. The MLS is back. Pablo Mastroeni will stop by. Voice of the Utes Bill Riley will join us, and our buddy Dave McMiniman as LeBron James decided where he's going to play basketball next year. 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
20: I'm Nick DeLuca. Good Saturday morning. What a Friday night for Caitlin Clark.
21: Clark gets it back, halfway through the shot clock, at the logo, step back, sidestep, three left wing, good! Caitlin Clark, a Fever franchise record, 41 points, and the Fever lead by 3 with 38 seconds to go. Timeout Seattle.
4: 41 points for Sue.
20: 93-5, the fan on the call. Clark was not done. She'd add four more, 110-107. Fever winning her 45 points, setting a franchise record. Became the first player in league history to do it in fewer than 30 minutes with 6 three-pointers. Clark becoming the fastest player to reach 200 threes. It was her fourth game with 30 points and 10 assists, and there are only 4 other instances in league history. Moving day at the Open Championship at Royal Birkdale. Play underway on Saturday. Lucas Herbert, the leader, after 36 holes at 8 under, holds a 2-shot advantage. Entering the day, Cameron Young, Ryan Gerard, and Jackson Suber in a 3-way tie for second at 6 under. The RNA assessed Bryson DeChambeau a 2-stroke penalty Friday following his second round, had moved to solo second at 7 under. Director of Governance Grant Muir said in a statement that DeChambeau was penalized 2 strokes for inadvertently improving the area of his intended swing.
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0: I'm not a point spread guy. I think it was like the biggest point spread upset like in college football history between major programs. And so somebody said, yeah, this was even worse than that. So, yes. So, yeah, pay someone. And Reddit CFP said, don't want to spoil things, but the Trojans get wrecked on a trick play in the prequel. That's for your Trojan horse.
1: Yeah. Well, hopefully for that. Go ahead.
0: No, I was just saying, I'm a college football history guy, and, you know, everybody's automatically sending me pictures of the legendary was when Notre Dame came to Notre Dame Stadium against USC in the 70s, and they came in behind a Trojan horse, and it's just you can't make it up.
1: No, so. And I know they're hoping, first of all, they're hoping that's not a sign of things to come, because they should have a pretty good football team out there this fall. I don't know exactly how good they'll be, but it feels like the first time, in, at least for me anyway, in a while, where people are looking at USC and saying, okay, you got a chance. What are you going to do with it, right? Lincoln Riley, high-level offense. Defense has always been a little bit lacking. You know, lost a lot of big games. You know, not a great start to talking season, but I think they've got a chance to be pretty good. So we'll see where it goes.
0: Yeah, and, you know, and just everybody be nice when you're writing about USC, because otherwise Lincoln Riley have your credentials taken away if you was a student writer. Remember that?
1: That's right.
0: There you go.
1: Yeah, maybe guys get a little sensitive.
0: Maybe the social media post was made by the roommate of the guy that Lincoln Riley banned from practice. You know? Who knows?
1: God, these guys have thin skin sometimes. You got to stop banning people from covering your sport.
0: Hey, I remember I had a prominent SEC head coach who called and yelled at me. I had subbed for Paul Feinbaum. And this wasn't the first time this coach did this. And he called and was barking at me about so-and-so. And my response to him was, I said, hey, coach, aren't you playing Arkansas this weekend? Don't you need to be worried about that as opposed to calling me about something that someone told you that I said about you on Feinbaum? I'm like, do you think Nick Saban right now is going back and seeing what McGee said about him on Feinbaum? The answer is no, because he's getting ready for Auburn. It's just right. Focus up. All right, we're going to continue to focus up on this show. Give us a call, 888-SAY-ESPN. It's 888-729-3776. What should Marty and I ask these SEC head coaches when we sit down to do our talking season specials? I'm being joined by Kyle Bailey. We're going to keep rolling. Tommy Smith's at the top of the hour to talk about the World Cup. It is Marty and McGee on ESPN Radio and the ESPN app.
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0: Yes, for sure.
1: Yeah.
0: To your point, though, I am currently in New England. I married, to quote my lifelong next-door neighbor at my parents' house when I first introduced her, she said, looked at me, and she said, "So you married a Yankee woman, huh?" And my wife is from New England, and when I first took her home to the Blue Ridge Mountains, deep in the hills, I drove her up to my grandfather's house, and I said, "You know, my papaw is going to be very hard for you to understand." And she looked at me, and she said, "What are you talking about?" And I said, I'm going to have to translate for you just a little bit. Yep. She didn't believe me.
2: Yep.
0: And she sat down at the kitchen table and sure enough looked at me. As soon as he started talking, I just did this. You know, I just threw her hands up and had no idea. So I have lived that life.
2: Yeah, one time at ESPN, I said that. Y'all act like I have this Southern accent. I go, "You hear these guys I went to high school with in Traverse Rest, South Carolina. You don't even know." They're all, "How bad could it be, man? How bad could it be?" So I put one of those guys on speakerphone. He's like, and those guys all looked at me like, "Okay, never mind." So yeah, that's just how that goes. But yeah, you know what?
3: I have to act as a translator for Mikey C all the time.
4: Yeah, that's. I feel bad to NASCAR George. It's not that I was trying to give him the third degree. I was just trying to figure out what he wanted to say.
2: No. Hey, what did we learn on this show? So NASCAR George got to understand. Mikey C has to interrogate people when they want to be on the show because, you know, we've had some weird Baba Booey type situations over the years and or guys coming in and doing whatever. And so but NASCAR George is now on the deal. And thank you, Kyle Bailey, for bringing him to the doorstep of Marty McGee. All right. This has been a good time. And it's been awesome having Kyle Bailey on with us. And now we're going to make it official when we come back. Hillbilly headlines are straight ahead. It's Marty and McGee with Kyle Bailey sitting in for Marty on ESPN Radio and the ESPN app.
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4: Okay, that's now you covered place. It up. I was going to say, because Paul really needs a haircut.
3: I do need a haircut.
4: And I noticed that just now when you put your hat on, because the hair's coming out the side.
3: It is. It's kind of bozoing out the side.
4: Yeah, it is a little bozo.
3: But the reason I put the hat on was so that I could, you know.
4: Yeah, you have to rep T-Box.
3: I have to rep some T-Box here. I normally don't wear a hat indoors a simple reason. Mr. Palmer didn't. And if there is one small thing, now granted, I'm kind of old school, get off my lawn on some of these things. I own it. But in this one thing, if there is one thing I can do in the way that Arnold Palmer did it, I want to.
4: I love that.
3: I want, if there is one thing that I can parallel with Arnold Palmer, I want it.
4: Yeah. Well, you know what? It's a simple thing.
3: It's a simple thing.
4: Yeah, and it makes you feel good.
3: I just have such deep, abiding respect for Mr. Palmer. Certainly the champion, but moreover the person.
4: I just thought it was you doing that, so I didn't know that that's why you did it.
3: That's why. Well, it is fed by, again, kind of old school stuff. I like
4: move your hat when you go into a
3: building. Take your hat off when you go into a building. Other things like that. Yes, sir. Yes, ma'am. Things like that. Mm-hmm. Opening the door for people of all genders, but opening the door for people.
4: Yeah.
3: And little things that don't really matter at the end of the day. But on this one, I like something I can do to be like Arnold Palmer. That's simple.
4: I like it. It works.
3: So I put on this hat so that this real estate on my largest sizing, my increasingly getting bigger forehead, that real estate says T-Box, because we are powered, as always, by T-Box, where they have cracked the code on the whole golfer experience with clubs, coaching, and community. We are so grateful for the good, good folks at T-Box for partnering with our show. And we want to give them all the proper due.
4: That's T-Box. Right.
3: So, and we want to note that this first hour of the show is presented by Salt Lake City Golf at slcgolf.com. 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
4: I played Mountain Dell yesterday.
3: You did?
4: I did. Nice. I used the app to make my tee time.
3: And you got a tee time.
4: And I did get a tee time.
3: Oh, you.
4: I know. It was crazy. But, I mean, it was 3 o'clock in the afternoon, but 4 o'clock in the afternoon, but that's okay.
3: Might have been a little warmish, but that's all right. So we should we move on?
4: Yeah, let's move on. Let's start the show.
3: Let's start the show. What is today? There are two things today. One is the British Open, again, kind of my old school stuff. The Open Championship.
4: Yep.
3: Which, you know, we're just all obsessing about, what can I say? And the other is the

0: Utah Golf Expo is back.
1: Yes.
0: Love the Golf Expo, and it's
1: been, we should explain why we're not there.
0: We
1: we told everyone we were going to be there today,
0: we were going to be there.
1: We got snafu'd.
0: The venue, the Mountain America Credit Union, did not open early enough. Mountain America Credit Union Expo Center. I didn't say that right.
1: I don't think it's Credit Union Expo Center. It's just Mountain America Expo Center.
0: Thank you. You're mm-hmm. right, because I knew it just didn't sound right.
1: Yeah.
0: Okay, the Mountain America Expo Center. Reasonably and understandably, they didn't open early enough for us to set up our stuff
1: mm-hmm.
0: to do a remote radio show. And so we had to come into the studio, but that's all right. We've got telephones.
1: Well, I'm still going to the expo.
0: Well, I'm going.
1: Yeah.
0: I'm going straight from here. First of all, First Tee will be there.
1: Yes.
0: Throughout the day. And so I'm going there in my day job with First Tee. But we're going to use this telephone thing. And I should note here, before we get too deep into the show, we are favored today by being produced by the great and the singular Porter Larson. There is only one Porter Larson. We've got him today. Porter, say good morning.
2: Good morning, folks. How are you, Paul?
1: This is Porter's sixth work day.
0: It is. I love Porter's voice. Say that again, Porter.
2: Good morning, Paul.
0: Yes.
1: Oh, my gosh.
0: That is so great.
1: Oh,
0: Porter,
1: boy.
0: Zach Robinson, our producer normally, whom we love and so we so depend on. Zach is not well. We're sending him our best wishes. Porter stepped up and showed up. It was short notice.
1: But he doesn't have that thing that's going around. He just doesn't feel well. He doesn't have that thing that's going around.
0: Okay.
2: The Taco Good. Bell flu?
1: Yeah, the Taco Bell. Oh, is that what they're calling it? The Taco Bell flu? Okay.
0: Okay. I'm so glad I learned that. Thank you, Porter.
1: Yeah.
0: But Porter Larson, of course, the producer and frequent host of The Drive with Spence Checkitz, of course, the best, highest rated sports talk show in this market. Porter does that, and we're so honored and grateful to have you with us today, Porter. Thank you very much.
2: Good to be along for the ride.
0: So we need to talk with Alex Latu. Have we got her on the phone?
2: Not yet.
0: Okay.
2: We're trying.
0: Okay, we're trying to
1: get... Well, the expo is, I'm not sure the hours, but I do know that it goes until later tonight because they talked about making it a date night. So if you can't get out there earlier or you want to you want to not fight the crowds because the crowds will be there all day.
0: We hope. We expect it ought to be fairly crowded. Mm-hmm. So the Golf Expo,
1: been
0: around
1: boots,
0: for a while.
1: Yeah.
0: It's, and then it went dark for a mm-hmm. few years. Now it's back because of Nafe Latu and Alex Latu, the husband-wife team that runs these events. Interesting couple. Not deep into the golf space prior to this, but very deep in event management, deep in event production. And they've done several of these trade show-ish golf shows, blank shows.
1: Mm-hmm.
0: Of various kinds, and now they heard about the Golf Expo, its history. They're bringing it back, so it is at Mountain America
1: Expo Center
0: on State Street in Sandy. Little across from the stadium, up the road a little.
1: I'm not exactly sure how much tickets are. Hopefully, they can tell us. I think they're $10. I want to say they're $10.
0: One thing I do know is that the Latus So gracious,
1: yes,
0: so kind.
1: This is important to know.
0: This is important to know. They are donating all of the ticket revenue to First Tee. That matters. Yeah, golf claps.
1: That's impressive.
0: It is
1: what
0: impressive.
1: A wonderful gift that they are giving
0: it
1: to
0: is,
1: the First
0: Tee. It is impressive, and it will make a difference in the lives of Utah
1: so, yeah,
0: kids.
1: So come buy a ticket. And know that it's going to an incredible cause.
0: Exactly right.
1: Yeah.
0: But it is really, really good stuff. We want, but it. So again, doors open at 10.
1: Okay.
0: And you can get information about this oddly at UtahGolfExpo.com.
1: See
0: what
1: they
0: did there?
1: Yeah, I see that. Jinx. That's good. It's kind of like what you did
0: with Utah Golf Radio.
1: Yeah.
0: Exactly. So, UtahGolfExpo.com, pardon me, and And you can get all the details there. We were in there setting up our first tea booth yesterday afternoon. It was busy.
1: Oh, wow.
0: It was really busy. And just didn't I wasn't able to stay around long enough to see who all was there or not, but it was busy, and I'm looking forward to seeing all that.
1: There's going
0: to
1: be all kinds of stuff there. I mean, obviously, there'll be equipment, hard goods, and soft goods, but, I mean, you never know what you're going to see at the expo. That's kind of what's fun about it is, you know, they'll probably have snacks, like protein snacks, things you can take on the golf course, but, like, there's so many things that you can get or see at an expo.
0: Yeah. While we're trying to get Alex and Nafe on the phone, Jan, did you see any of the brouhaha with Bryson DeChambeau and the penalty he was assessed yesterday in the second round on the fifth hole of the Open Championship?
1: I did not share.
0: Okay, pretty interesting situation. First of all, it set the scene. The fifth hole is a set up on purpose as a gettable, drivable par four. And we all know that when Bryson DeChambeau gets near a gettable, drivable par four, he's going to go for it. Now, it's a risk reward. There are penalties to be had. There are prices to pay if you don't execute. And Bryson did not execute. He flared the ball way right.
1: Ooh.
0: And he was out kind of past the place where the gallery stamps things down. He was out in heavy, heavy fescue. And fescue is a feature of Royal Birkdale. It is
1: right.
0: A part of the course. And when he's going to the ball, as he's looking at his shot, he's steps into the back of the area in back of the ball, steps into the shot, and steps down, tramples down this thigh-high fescue.
1: Ooh.
0: Exactly. Who among us don't know this rule?
1: Yeah, no.
0: You cannot.
1: No. That's a no-no.
0: You cannot take actions that improve the conditions of play on your shot.
1: No.
0: We know this.
1: Yeah.
0: We've known this since we were kids.
1: Yeah.
0: Everybody understands this.
1: It's fundamental.
0: Well, Bryson argued it hard.
1: He had the audacity to argue it?
0: Yes, he
1: did.
0: Does
1: he not know that we have it on film?
0: Okay, that is an interesting question. He lives in a world where he has to assume, or I think he does know, everything he does is on film. But nonetheless, his point was, it didn't affect, he said, number one, I wasn't intending to do that. I was looking at my shot. Okay, nobody cares if you intend to. I never intend to hit it out of bounds
1: I never intended to break your kitchen window.
0: There's that as well. But anyway, intending to do something that isn't a rules infraction. There are some instances where intention is included in the calculation, but this is not one.
1: No.
0: And like I said, there are so many where you break a rule and there's a penalty that goes with it. And yeah, like I say, I didn't mean to hit it in the water. I didn't intend to hit it down a bounce. Nobody cares. I get the penalty. There are several other things like that. Let's say I'm in there looking for a ball in a mess and I caused the ball to move. Well, I didn't intend to. Nobody cares. I caused the ball to move. There's a penalty. We know this stuff. So DeChambeau is looking at this and walking around in this thigh-high fescue and so clearly backs into the grass, steps on it, knocks it over, bends it down, out of the way, and improved where his club would swing.
1: Yes, the swing plane, yeah.
0: Okay. So he says, but I meant to swing it outside. And when he took his shot, he did take an outside swing path. Nobody cares. He improved the condition of the shot. So at the end of the round, the RNA informed him that they were assessing him a two-stroke penalty on that hole, turned his bogey 5 into a triple bogey 7, moved his score on the day from 66 from minus 4 to minus 268, moved his position on the scoreboard from T2 to T5, and it changed his pairing. For the third round, for today's round, had a lot of implications.
1: Yeah.
0: But Fact of the matter is, he violated that rule, and the RNA was stone cold right.
1: Yep.
0: To impose that penalty, yep. I would have imposed it in a just.
1: I haven't even looked at social media because I'm sure that the world has their own opinion too.
0: Oh yeah, and there are folks coming to his defense for whom I have for which I have no patience.
1: Yeah, no, you don't. I mean, those are the ones you unfriend.
0: Yeah.
1: Well, those are the unfriendable ones.
0: Well, kind of that. But it was just such a fascinating situation. So in the course of all this, DeChambeau, and I want some context here, okay? I recognize he is polarizing. I recognize he does some things that make you shake your head. This is now the top of the list. But I'm a fan.
1: Yeah.
0: I like this guy. I like him as a player. I like him as a public personality.
1: Yeah.
0: I have had some few short, limited personal interactions with him, all of which have been 100% positive. Talking with this guy is a positive experience. I like Bryson DeChambeau. He's wrong on this one.
1: Yep.
0: But yesterday, in the heat of the moment, and Bryson can live in the heat of the moment sometimes, okay, don't we all? He said, well, maybe I just won't play tomorrow.
1: Did he really?
0: Well, yeah, he did.
1: Oh, my gosh.
0: Well, okay. Nonetheless, what made me think about this, to go down this rat hole, even though I think it's an interesting thing to talk about, is we might have the open on the TV here in the studio. So
1: okay.
0: We might be watching a little bit of this. And they're showing, a minute ago, not during this commercial, but they were showing Bryson hitting balls on the range warming up. My point is, he's playing.
1: Yeah.
0: Look, he's only three shots out.
1: Right.
0: And does this player have the ability to make up three shots over 36 holes? Mm-hmm. Yes. Every week, every day of the year, he can make up three shots. Absolutely.
1: But if he could have, he would have taken his balls and went home yesterday.
0: Maybe I just won't play.
1: I'm just going to take my ball and go home.
0: All right.
1: Okay, that was funny.
0: Anyway, interesting stuff.
1: Okay, well, apparently we're not getting Alex and Nafe.
0: Yeah, disappointing. But
1: well, we talked about the Expo.
0: Here's the point.
1: Go
0: folks,
1: the
0: Expo is at Mountain America Event Center on State Street in Sandy. And it is, doors open at 10. They go later tonight, as Jan, as you were saying, for date night.
1: Yep.
0: Kind of special.
1: I'm going to do it.
0: Oh, yeah?
1: Yeah.
0: You got a date?
1: I got a date, and we're going to go to the Golf Expo.
0: And he knows this?
1: I'm going to tell him when I get home.
0: Okay. All good. There will be an awfully lot of fun things going on there, and it's just absolutely worth your time. Go buy a ticket. All ticket proceeds go to First Tee. Thank you. And come join us.
1: I can't wait to see all the gadgets and things that'll
0: really,
1: be there.
0: Right?
1: Because this is the opportunity for those kind of smaller companies who are just getting into the golf space and making really cool things like different kinds of ball markers and different kinds of, you know, all the stuff that you need when you play golf. But it's just stuff that you wouldn't rent, you know, that maybe you wouldn't get at Uinta. I mean, although Uinta has everything you need.
0: Okay.
1: But
0: no, it is. There's a lot of emerging stuff.
1: Yeah.
0: So, absolutely.
1: New tech.
0: You got to go check it out. Doors open at 10 and they go until 8 o'clock tonight. And you can stop by the First Tee booth, which is pretty highly branded. We're hard to miss. Stop by and say hi.
1: Say hi to the kids.
0: And
1: Paul.
0: Kids, I'll be hanging out there. If you want to talk some Utah Golf Radio stuff, that is cool as well. But we're really looking forward to that. All right, Jan, we need to do a JEDX update. Are we good, Porter, with our JEDX theme song? We do a lot of quirky stuff here on Utah Golf Radio, and it's unfair to just throw Porter. Here we go.
3: To a story about a pro named Jed, a poor three putter. He had bogeys in his head. And then one day he was shooting at the green, got the worst dang bounce anybody ever seen. Left, that is, short sided in the rough.
0: The JEDX Jug, brought to us by our good friends at First Utah Bank. 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Through the Scottish Open. Oh, my. It's getting to be that volatile time of year. T-Fresh jumping up.
1: Oh.
0: That is Taylor Fresh, one of our first T kids.
1: My computer is refreshing.
0: Oh, aren't we sweet? Okay. JetX Jug, of course, the backdoor fantasy game we play here on Utah Golf Radio, where we are identifying the three players who will barely make the FedEx Cup playoffs. 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What do they get, Jan?
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0: Nothing, not a nil, no points. It's a fun game, and it's fun to follow, fun to play. 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
1: Taylor won. They won the JetX Jug last year.
0: So she won it last year
1: in a group with her dad and sister.
0: This is her own team that she's doing on her own this year.
1: Wow.
0: Yeah. Interesting.
1: Curb dog's back. And here's a new one. DK Liquor. I don't even know what that means. I don't want to say it fast in case it's something
0: Liquor,
1: wrong.
0: Deckler.
1: That's yeah. What's it called.
0: Don't know who that is.
1: Well, we'll
0: figure that out.
1: Like it.
0: All right. We need a U-Pod update.

0: 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Jan, how are the U-Pots doing?
1: All right, let's rewind to last week's ISCO Championship, and let's talk about Zach Blair.
0: Gotta talk some Zach.
1: Yeah, finished T8, minus 13, 267 on rounds of 69, 65, 64, 69.
0: So four in a row with sixes, bam.
1: And this is a back-to-back top 10 finish for Zach.
0: Exactly, and let us remind ourselves, a top 10 finish in a PGA Tour event gets you a start in the next PGA Tour event, regardless of your status otherwise, and so that gets Zach a start. But because this week is the British Open and the down at Punta Cana, which is an opposite field event, I think, I need to confirm this, but I think that Zach's start comes next week when it's a regular tour event. I think that gets him in a regular tour event.
1: Okay.
0: All right. Anyway,
1: that'll be
0: good
1: exciting.
0: Stuff.
1: Good stuff. Patrick Fishburne was there, but we mentioned last week he did miss the cut. This week, they are at the Corrales Punta Cana. Uh-huh. And Patrick Fishburne is making the weekend. Finished T10, minus 7, 137 on rounds of 67 and 70.
0: Patrick Fishburne, top 10 going into the weekend. Good stuff, Patrick. Knock him dead.
1: I love it. Jimmy Stanger's also there, but he missed the cut. So last week at the Blue Championship on the Corn Ferry Tour, we have Taylor Montgomery, our honorary U-Pot, finished T16, minus 13, 275 on rounds of 68, 69, 67, and 71. Preston Summerhays did make the board at T69, minus 2, 286 on rounds of 68, 73, 75, and 70.
0: Fun stuff.
1: Yeah, and then last week on the America's Tour, they were at the Explorer NB Open. Connor Howe finished T53, minus 11, 273 on rounds of 68, 66, 71, and 68. And as we mentioned, Cole did miss the cut on that. This week, they're at the Commissioner's Ottawa Open. And Connor Howe currently sits T19, minus 7, 137 on rounds of 67 and 70. Cole Ponich did miss the cut, and so did Blair Bercy.
0: All right. thank you so much. We want to give some love. We're going to do this later in the show as well. But we want to give some love to Bowen Moss. He is the Bank of Utah Player of the Week, presented by the Utah Golf Association. What did Bowen do? Get this.
1: He did a back-to-back. He's the back-to-back Utah State champion, 25-26.
0: Win yourself a state am, you get to be player of the week.
1: Wow.
0: So pretty great stuff there. We want to note a couple of other things going on here kind of in the U-Pod update category. Dustin Volk repeats as the Utah Section PGA Senior Match Play Champion. We want to note that Chris Moody just this week won the Utah Senior Open. Again, he's won that in the past. We want to congratulate Mitchell Scow and Connor Howe. They have received sponsor exemptions into the Utah Championship, the Corn Ferry event that is at the Ogden Golf and Country Club. A couple of Ogden kids, native sons of Ogden.
1: That's wonderful.
0: Mitchell Scow and Connor Howe. That's kind of lyrical.
1: It is. There you go.
0: Mitchell Scow and Connor Howe.
1: They will
0: be played in the Utah Championship. Good stuff. All right, Jan, we got to take a break. When we come back on the other side, we're going to start teeing up the Utah Women's State Am that takes place starting Monday at Oak Ridge. We will talk with the defending champion, Arden Lockheim, and catch up with her on the other side. 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

0: Utah Golf Radio. 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I'm Paul Pugmire, your host. We're here with Jan Brownstein, our co-host. And this first hour of the show is presented by Salt Lake City Golf at slcgolf.com or the Salt Lake City Golf app. And either way, you can use the app or the website to make tee times on any of the great Salt Lake City golf courses. Jan, you did this. You used them this week.
1: I did. I went online or used the app, opened my app, and said, I want to play Mountain Dell tomorrow. And it said,
0: y'all come?
1: It said, surprise! There's one tee time.
0: One is left.
1: You got it.
0: Very, very good. We are powered, as always, by T-Box at tbx.golf, where they have cracked the code on the whole golfer experience with clubs, coaching, and community. 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Jan, what's happening this coming week?
1: Ooh, we got the Utah Women's State-Am.
0: Women's State-Am. I love me some Women's State-Am. Always a good time. Always good golf.
1: Yeah.
0: And plenty.
1: And we have some fun players, and we have a returning champion.
0: We should talk to Arden Lockheim, who is the defending champion of the Utah Women's State-Am. Oh, my gosh, we have her on the phone. Arden, good morning. Welcome to the show.
2: Paul, Jan, good morning. Thanks so much for having me.
0: Of course. We're so glad to talk with you again, Arden. You've been gone for a little while. Of course, no big surprise. You're going to school at the University of Nebraska. It's been a minute since we've seen you. So it's really good to have you back home. And you're going to be defending your title next week.
2: Yeah, I will be. I'm so excited about it. I've been out to Oak Ridge twice now in the last week. I work in Ogden. The pro there is the old pro of my home course, Park Meadows. And we're just trying to get everything as dialed as possible. But, you know, the goal this year is just to make it as far as possible so I can talk to you two as much as possible.
1: We love it. Okay. I love that that's your goal. I think that's fantastic. That's aim high, Arden. Aim high.
0: Slightly not true, but I'm gonna go with it because I like it.
1: I'm telling you, it was great to see Arden. It feels like I haven't seen you in a year, but I got to see you on Monday for media day, so it was really great. And you know, you're just in such a happy place. You're just in such a good place. I can't wait to see what your game is like.
0: Let's talk about the good place you're in, Arden, because you are living large and doing things, and
1: she is breaking ceilings.
0: Exactly,
1: doing things.
0: Arden. I just have such respect and admiration for you. Let's let all our listeners catch up on what you've been doing and what you are doing this summer.
2: Yeah, well, you guys are too kind, but it's been a really cool summer for me for my development, kind of more so as a person and a professional more than a golfer. I've kind of made the decision in the last 2 years or so that I want to pursue sports broadcasting after my golf career is over, maybe somewhat influenced by a couple of important people in my life and their past or current careers. But I have been doing a lot of sports broadcasting at Nebraska. And now this summer, I've been given the opportunity to work for the Ogden Raptors, which is a professional baseball team out in Ogden. They play at Lincoln Field.

0: like 20 minutes away from Oak Ridge. So it's been kind of fun for me to still be in the area. And yeah, I've called, I think this will be my 20th game of the season tonight. And then I'll be calling 21 on Sunday and then stay here on Monday. So we're coming off of a 6-game home series right before the tournament. But it's been awesome. I've just found this passion that lies, you know, totally outside of my athletics and my athletic ability. And I also think it's kind of allowed me to enjoy golf more, because golf is no longer the most important thing in my life, quite honestly. And so it's given me a lot of great perspective. Golf is really just something I'm doing for fun now. And I'm just loving kind of having the joy of the game and the genuine enjoyment of the game come back that I kind of had when I was a much younger golfer.
1: And so I'm predicting, because I love all these things that are happening for you. It's just, it's incredible and couldn't happen to a more wonderful person. But you are going to be, that's exactly why I put you as another back-to-back. This is going to be the first year we're going to have back-to-back winners in the women's and the men's.
2: In the same year.
1: In the same year.
2: Yeah.
1: And it's, and that was my reasoning as we were talking about I was talking to other media on Monday, and I said, you know, it's because everything else in her life is firing on all cylinders. Golf for her is fun.
2: Yeah, I'm interested.
0: Yeah, absolutely. I mean, it's been so much fun to just have it be an enjoyment thing. So it's definitely a trade-off of, you know, I made a decision to not go back to Nebraska. Or actually, I made the decision to not play golf at Nebraska next year. I'm graduating in a couple weeks with my bachelor's in 3 years, and then I'm getting a master's. And yeah, I just decided that I wanted to be able to focus on that master's and my sports broadcasting. So there's a little bit less pressure to be out on the golf course every single day. So I've probably put less time in on the range than I probably have in past years, just because that time is now being allocated elsewhere. But I do think headspace wise, I'm in probably a better place than I have been in the last 4 years.
2: I love that. And we've been making fun of me for being a grumpy old guy today. So let me just say, it is so fascinating to me to hear you talk about graduating in July with online classes. Now, granted, I know it's a thing and I'm 100% in on it. It's just funny to hear. So I love that you're doing it. And good on you. Graduating early and then sticking around and getting a master's degree. Really admire that.
0: Thank you.
2: I think it's really fun. There's another thing I want to note here, Arden. First of all, talent travels. We know this. In all pursuits in life, talent mm-hmm. travels. Mm-hmm. And you've got talent. Your golf game will always be there. You'll always be a good player, whether you're pursuing it, whether you're engaged in the grind mm-hmm. or not. But I love what you're talking about just playing golf for fun and letting the joy of the game be what carries you. Talk to us about making that transition from the grind to the joy.
0: Yeah, the last 3 years have been the most formative of my life, for sure. Being, you know, playing D1 golf was always my goal. You know, I had pro aspirations entering into college, and then I just think at Nebraska I found this ability to form an identity and find new passion that fell totally outside of golf. And for a while, it wasn't that I liked it more, but I realized that it just was going to be a lifestyle I enjoyed more. I've had quite a few friends go on to the mini tours and go either on Epson or go overseas. And while it worked for them, I just knew that I don't think that kind of isolating of a lifestyle was exactly what I wanted, especially with how fulfilled I am from just relationships and being with people and everything like that. And I also just continued to see my love of the game slip away when it became more what my life revolved around. I think it was hard when my golf game was, you know, a little bit the thing that was determinant of my mood for the day. And a hard round was making it a little bit hard to enjoy going and hanging out with my friends that night. And so I just think that I thought it was going to be best for me as a person and best for me for my love of this sport to just step away from it and do it just for fun. And it worked out nicely where, you know, going in to get my master's, it was going to be a lot more work. And that was a discussion that I had to sit down and have with my coach. And it's just the best decision for me right now. But it has nothing to do with my enjoyment of the last 3 years or my gratefulness to be at Nebraska. I mean, I'm literally going back there. And not playing golf. I'm I love the athletic department so much that I'm going back and I'm just going to work in the athletic department for a few days a week. So I'm staying as involved as I can be, just, you know, no longer filling that student athlete role.
2: Very cool. You have had some amazing experiences along the way. I want to take just a minute and let you recount for us something you did with a Nebraska-Utah football game and your father, whom we all know, John Locke.
1: David.
2: David Locke. Why did I say John?
1: I'm not sure.
2: Actually, John Locke is a historical figure. Okay. Excuse me.

0: Utah and Nebraska, their two football teams, played in the Las Vegas Bowl this year on December 31st. And I spent a decent amount of my winters out in Arizona in Tucson. And before the Las Vegas Bowl, I actually happened to have been in Phoenix. I was hanging out with Berlin and Aiden Long. We were playing a tournament together and everything like that. And I had seen on the schedule that the bowl game was going to happen about a day after my tournament. And so I texted one of my professors at Nebraska, and you know, I asked, I said, what is the possibility that I could go call the Nebraska bowl game? I try to call a Nebraska game every year. And this year, the one that I was supposed to call, I lost my voice the day beforehand. And it was really unfortunate. So I didn't get to call a game, or a Nebraska football game specifically. And I wanted to make sure that, you know, I got that on tape and I got that on the resume for that year. And so my professor said, you know, I think that's definitely possible. We can get you credentials, but I don't think I have a color person for you. It's just, you know, we're a student radio station. Everyone is home for break. And we don't have anyone who lives in Vegas. And so I said, hey, I'm more than willing to do the game solo, but if possible, if it works with my dad's schedule, you know, can I have him come be my color person? And it's always been an aspiration for me and my dad to call a game together. It's, you know, he's a really big reason why I do this job alongside my mom and her previous career as a sideline reporter. And so the fact that the stars aligned where my dad had one day off between his game in Boston and California, and that he was able to come fly to Vegas. I mean, it took a lot of effort on his end. He flew right after a game to come be in Vegas with me, and then also departed right after the game that we called on New Year's Eve to make his way over to California. But he put in all the effort that he could on his end, and it made it so that he and I called the game, the Las Vegas Bowl, on air together on our student radio station. And my mom was also up in the booth being our spotter and our statistician. So besides my brother not being there, it was a real family affair.
1: Wow.
2: I love that story.
1: Wow. That's epic. You can't write that stuff. I mean, it's just, it's insane. You can't make it up. You cannot.
2: What a lifetime experience. I'm so happy for you and your father and your mother. What a great thing to share together. And
1: how did you guys not cry?
2: Well,
0: I don't know. I think that we just viewed it as a job because first and foremost, especially for me, like, for my dad, that it was important to him from a emotional standpoint, but mm-hmm. he's calling a game on a student radio station, which he still took it very seriously. But for me, that was probably the biggest game I'd ever called in my life up to that point.
1: Oh, heck
0: and so
1: yeah.
0: It was a really big deal for my career. And so I think I just walked in and so did my dad. The second the game was over and we took off our headsets, I mean, if anyone was at the stadium last year, you saw how emotional me and my dad are. It was an absolute miracle I didn't cry when I hugged him after the last putt. And so the second the headsets were off, he and I were crying and hugging each other. And my mom, who was a little bit less of a sap, was kind of just looking at us.
2: Hey, Arden, you go full metal sap anytime you want.
1: Yep.
2: I think that's great.
1: Oh, that's so great.
0: The goal is to have a reason to again this week.
2: Okay,
1: yes,
2: there you go.
1: There we
2: All right.
1: We have goals.
2: So let's go back to work. Arden, we are looking forward to seeing you play again. Looking forward to seeing you at the Women's State Am at Oak Ridge. Programming note, we will be doing live streaming intermittently throughout the week next week on the Utah Golf Association Instagram account. We'll be live streaming a playoff, if there is one, for the stroke play portion, and then the round of 16, the semifinals, and the second 18 of the finals. So we'll be looking for you, Arden. Go up there and knock them dead.
0: Thanks, Paul. Thanks, Jan. Excited to see you guys up there.
2: Cool stuff. All right. That is Arden Lockheim, Jan. Fun
1: she
2: to
1: is
2: have
1: just,
2: her back.
1: I know. She's just she's a firecracker. But, like, you just want to watch.
2: Yeah.
1: I mean, she has so much potential, and the ceilings she is breaking on her own at this age.
2: Yeah.
1: Just mind-boggling.
2: It is
1: and,
2: very cool.
1: And knowing that she's going to be the next... Yeah, she's going to be the next great reporter.
2: And look, I want to note, everybody out there to know, she can call a baseball game, okay? I have listened to tens of thousands of baseball games on the radio over my life. It's one of my loves. And I will listen to tens of thousands more. Mm-hmm. She can call a game.
1: See, I wouldn't.
2: She's good.
1: I don't listen to baseball on the radio, but I would listen to her.
2: Again, valid. It's good enough. Utah Raptors, Arden Lockheim doing the play-by-play. All right, we need to take a break. When we come back on the other side, we're going to do a little things and stuff with my

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0: 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Got to get yourself to a T-Box because you're going to have fun there, and it'll help your game.
1: There are more and more T-Boxes opening up, yep. So there'll be a T-Box near you.
0: There's one opening soon in Draper. When that happens, and they're all ready, we'll be...
1: we'll help them.
0: We'll help them. We'll be there. So it is. It's going to be more T-Box coming at you.
1: Yep.
0: We need to talk ourselves, do some things and stuff. And I want to hear our things and stuff intro because I like it.
2: I'm doing stuff. Things.
3: It's stuff. Things.

0: stuff.
1: Things and stuff. Yeah, that's a little zombie apocalypse. Apocalypse mm-hmm. stuff. But I like things.
2: I like it. I like it a lot.
1: We are joined now by Mike Alleman, our friend at Uinta Golf. Mike, good morning. Welcome to the show.
3: Good morning, guys. I'm a little uncultured. I do like the things and stuff intro, but I'm not sure where it came from.
1: Well, it's
2: he made it.
1: Yeah, I kind of cobbled it together out of stuff from Walking Dead. There's one of the characters in Walking Dead likes to be evasive when people ask him what he's doing. He says, "I'm doing things" or "I'm doing stuff." So you take that and it becomes things and stuff in my addled brain. And so that's why we do that. Actually the why is because we can.
2: Yes.
1: And for Paul's amusement.
2: Works out. It works out.
1: So, but we do it here because Uinta has the things and the stuff that you need for your golf game. And right now, I think what most people need, whether they know it or not, is a Titleist Mini driver. Am I right?
3: I think you are.
1: Tell us about them.
3: Yeah, so the Titleist GTS 300, new Mini driver coming out next week. It's slightly different than their previous model. It's actually a little bit bigger. So the GT 280. It's kind of referring to the CC, the volume of the head. So 280, a little smaller than the 305 CC head that's coming out now. So a little bit bigger of a mini driver. Going to give a little bit more forgiveness. They've got accelerated aerodynamics in it. So everything, when a new driver comes out, they're always trying to enhance like aerodynamics, saving discretionary weight and making clubs more forgiving. We talked mini drivers a couple months ago.
1: Yeah.
3: And since then I got one in the bag and I am absolutely loving it.
1: Oh, what did
2: okay.
1: Titleist. Yeah. What did I you got, go I with? Got,
3: I went the Quantum and I took my 3-wood out of the bag. So I basically have a kind of two driver set up right now and I'm absolutely loving it.
2: Okay. That was my question. That was it. You answered it. You can use it on the fairway.
1: Oh, heck yeah.
3: Yes.
1: So,
3: yeah, and that's actually something that's with this new Titleist. They have a what they call forged L-cup face, and it's enhanced more near the bottom of the face, so easier to hit off of tight lies like fairways or just off the deck in general.
1: Yeah, so back in the old school days, there used to be a thing called a 2-wood. This is back when the wood had woods, right? The mm-hmm. persimmons and the maple laminates. And the 2-wood was about the loft we're talking about here, 12, 13 degrees, somewhere in there.
3: Mm-hmm.
1: And so it was it's not a driver, but it wasn't a driver by any stretch, but it wasn't a 3-wood either. It was a strong, heavier 3-wood, or it was a lighter duty driver kind of a thing. It was a 2-wood. And I don't know that this is what they're intending, but I look at all this stuff and it just kind of clicks in my head that this is like the old school 2-wood. Am I out to lunch or is that a fair assessment?
3: No, you're absolutely right. I call my mini driver my 2-wood.
1: Oh, okay. Okay.
3: And yeah, it for those who have not played that type of club or even the old school driver that was like that or the old school 2-wood, it does take a little bit of work and practice to learn how to hit it off the deck, but it's much easier than hitting a full size driver off the deck.
1: Quite. And it gives you a lot of chase if you're in a situation, let's say second shot on a par 5, and it's not a forced carry, you can run it into the green. A club like this is a real good weapon to have.
3: It is, and on a tighter hole where maybe not looking to get as much distance, it gives you a lot more control because it does put a little bit more spin on the ball, so you're not going to be worrying too much about hitting it offline because the added spin is going to keep it more controlled for you.
1: Actually, that's a really good point. So Patrick Fishburne carries a mini driver, And that's what he does. Now, granted, he is such a beast with the big dog, but there are holes where he doesn't want all that beastliness, but he still wants to make an aggressive swing because that's what you know, in many ways, a good, strong swing is easier to control. And so Patrick hits his mini driver as an auxiliary driver kind of a thing all the time. Now, when the situation allows or demands, he'll hit it off the turf. But what you're describing there, Mike, is something Patrick Fishburn does. And, I want to be like Patrick. It's not going to happen, but I want to. But that's cool. Are you having a good experience with your mini?
3: Yeah, I'm absolutely loving it. First few times off the deck was a little rough, but I think I've kind of figured something out with it and able to get a perfect example. I was playing Alpine a couple of weeks ago, and on I can't remember what hole on the back nine of par five, I had about 270 in and decided hit mini driver off deck, and it chased on up to the green. So it finally clicking.
1: Nice.
2: So
1: well played.
2: So for someone like me, then would this be a replacement to my 3-wood?
3: It could be, yeah.
2: Yeah. Interesting, because I love my 3-wood. I'm one of the very few people I know that loves their 3-wood, and I hit my 3-wood extraordinarily well. So, I would like to get a little bit more distance out of it.
1: You ought to try one.
2: I'm going to try it.
3: Yeah, couple degrees stronger than the 3-wood, so off the deck it could be a little tougher to get up in the air, but it's just player dependent.
2: Okay.
3: On where it fits in the bag.
1: Interesting. All right. So Titleist has theirs out this week. Have you got the Titleist models at all the Uintas around the state?
3: We have the fitting clubs. We should be seeing our stock inventory coming in the next few days.
1: Okay. Very cool.
2: Okay, I'm going to come out and see you, Mike.
1: All right. This is at Uinta Golf, stores around the state. In Riverdale, in Sugar House, Sandy, Orem, and St. George. Check them out at Uinta Golf. Mike, thanks so much for joining us.
3: All right. Thank you, guys.
1: All right. Mike Allman, Uinta Golf. Jan, you should try one.
2: I think so.
1: There's not an answer. It's just AI doesn't know. You have to go test it out.
2: I'm just kind of curious because, again, I mean, I love my 3-wood and I hit it well, but it can only go so far.
1: Well, and it's worth the test is what I'm saying. It's
2: absolutely
1: worth looking into
2: it.
1: Okay. We got to take a break. When we come back on the other side, we're going to talk with Randy Dodson of Fairways Magazine to do a State Am wrap-up and a preview of the Women's State Am. 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

0: 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Randy, I think the single most important person in the Utah game, because he is at the epicenter of everything we do throughout the Utah game of golf and ties it all together. So grateful to have Randy Dodson with us today. Randy, good morning. Welcome to the show. Okay, I guess he's not nearly excited to be on the show as we are.
1: Excellent introduction. It's almost like you wasted it.
0: Yeah, I know.
1: We'll get him.
0: We'll get him back.
1: What we are talking about, we're recapping the 128th playing of the State Am.
0: State Am, yeah.
1: That was fun last week.
0: It was great. State Ams, by definition, always are fun. And it absolutely...
1: Isn't it funny we get joy watching them just suffer and gruel and grind for days?
0: It is absolutely a difficult thing to do. The State Am is set up on purpose in its format to be excruciatingly difficult. All right. Randy, we've got you back. We gave you a really great introduction before. Now we're just going to go with Randy.
1: Hey, Randy.
0: Are you there?
2: Yeah, I don't know what happened. Went dark there.
0: Okay. Well, you're back. I do want to repeat this part. Randy Dodson is, in my view, the most important person in Utah golf because he ties us all together through his work at Fairways Magazine, and we are so grateful for what you do, Randy, to knit together the Utah golf community, and we are honored and grateful to have you on our show with us today. Thank you very much.
2: Well, thank you. I think, that's just silly, because we're just having fun.
0: Okay, there's that. I'm not saying it ain't a good time, because it is, but we rely on you, Randy.
2: Well, I appreciate that. We mostly think we're just amusing ourselves with how great Utah golf is, but I hope we're relevant and doing things that are important to people.
0: No question. Let's talk about how great Utah golf is. Right at the top of the mountain of Utah golf events, of course, is the State Am. This is a championship that asks more of its champion than any other event on the calendar. And this year, for the second year in a row, Bowen Moss answered the call. Bowen Moss had the answers to all of the questions. Very impressive. As we look back on this State Am, though, there's so much more going on than just Bowen Moss winning his second in a row. What got your attention at this year's State Am, Randy?
2: Well, the man he beat, the mid-amateur, and Cameron Crawford was, even as such a good player as he is, and he's won multiple tournaments, most recently the Art City Amateur at Hobble Creek, I'm going to guess that Cameron wasn't on anybody's radar to be in the finals.
0: Straight up. Look, we do this thing each year that's an awfully lot of fun, and you help us disseminate it with the 10 who can win as a preview to the State Am. And I was really focusing on mid-ams this year. I thought this would be a year that mid-ams could step up. It turned out I was pretty right. Mm-hmm. But really missed how I did not have Cameron on my list.
1: I don't think that there was a mid-am chosen on the list.
0: I did. I had two.
1: Oh, you did? Okay. Sorry.
0: I had Steel DeWald and Noah Schoen.
1: But none of us had Cameron Crawford.
0: Nobody had Cameron Crawford.
1: Yeah, we didn't see that one.
0: Yeah. So, Randy, you make a really good point there. And yet, when we got to the final, there he was.
2: My mid-ams list always leads with the past champions, Dan Horner and Darren Overson. Mm-hmm. And then there's Steel DeWald. But, yeah, I don't think Cameron, as good as he is, was on anybody's radar. So that was a fun surprise. And I know he mentioned in his post-round interview that, you know, he received plenty of texts from what he called the old guys.
0: Their 30s. Come on. But anyway.
2: Yeah, right? I mean, that's, as a 64-year-old, that's kind of silly to think that they're old guys. But, yeah, that was a lot of fun and a big surprise. But you can even go back to who the medalist was and Ben Wilson. And then not only that, but then Crew Labrum knocked the number 64 seed, if I remember right.
0: Yes.
2: Knocking off the number one seed in the first round of the round of 64. So, as every year, full of surprises at the State Am.
0: Yeah, that was a good time. And I do want to note, Jan, that I had Dan Horner on my list.
1: You did
0: list,
1: have Dan Horner on your list.
0: Of when I made my list of 10 who can win, Dan's on my list always.
1: Yes.
0: A remarkable player.
1: Absolutely.
0: Yeah.
2: Well, as long as we're making notes.
0: Yeah.
1: Do it.
2: Let me throw out there that I told my friends multiple times that Bowen was my pick to repeat and to win it all.
0: Well, there you are.
1: Yep. And that's exactly what I went with. Randy is just the repeat.
2: It wasn't a large reach, was it?
0: But No.
2: I just, looking at the field, and I guess you just don't overlook the defending champ.
0: You can't. Absolutely. You've got to include the defending champ in your projections. Now, one thing that's interesting about this particular event, we've seen this with some recent champions, they frequently will win near the end of their college career, and so they don't defend because they're moving on to chase a pro game. In Bowen's situation, he won it as a graduated high school senior, a rising freshman at Arizona State University. And so he came back as a rising sophomore, having completed 1 year of college. And now he's got himself two state AMs already. Pretty cool stuff.
2: And very much looking forward to, based on his post-round interview, trying to three-peat.
0: Yeah, wouldn't that be something? It's been 90 years Ooh. Since anybody's three-peated. It was Ed Kingsley.
1: Wow.
0: A long time ago. And so Bowen was saying, I'm going to come do that. And so we know already that when we look at the 129th playing of the State Am, we're going to be talking about Bowen Moss again. I'd like to play the tape of the post-round interview after Moss secured his second title. Let's listen to this. It's with the press scrum following his win. Here is Bowen Moss.
3: Bowen is twice as nice, repeating as champion.
4: Yeah, it's awesome. This one feels just as good.
0: Does it feel different in any way?
4: Not really. I'd say it's pretty similar. It's a long week, and it's a battle the whole week, yeah.
0: Which of the matches that you had was the most taxing on you in this battle?
4: I'd say probably my match with David was pretty intense. I was down the whole way until the playoff hole, and I think that really prepared me well for today. And I know that Cameron's a really good player, and that I had to play really well against him, but I also went through some good players before him, so I felt pretty prepared for today.
5: Where would today rank on your all-time best ball striking days?
4: It's definitely up there. Been hitting it really good the last 3 or 4 days. And honestly, the last few weeks, just figure something out in my swing and hopefully continue to build on it.
3: I know you wanted to get off to a good start, and you did. That eagle on 7 certainly helped and had a big lead. What was your thought process at lunch heading into the afternoon 18?
4: Just to stay aggressive as I could. A match is never over. I've had to learn that the hard way a couple times that you can't really get too comfortable until it's over. Even walking down this fairway, you just never know when someone can go make 8 birdies in a row.
3: But you saw him kind of come back, right, when he made putts on 8 and 9.
4: Yeah. Yeah, he played really well.
3: Do you know who the last person to repeat is and what he's doing now, by chance?
4: Yeah, I think it's Preston Summerhays, right? Yeah, he's on the Corn Ferry. He's a good buddy of mine. Went bowling with him a couple weeks ago. Yeah, he's a good guy.
3: What was your night like last night, basically? And did you learn anything from a year ago that helped you in this championship match tonight?
4: Just kind of chilled and went to bed as soon as I could with these early mornings that I've been having. Trying to get as much rest as I could and be ready for today.
5: As good as you were hitting it, was today weirdly frustrating at times?
4: I feel like I hit a lot of putts that didn't go in today, but can't ever complain about the way I play today. And it was good.
6: What did you hit on that last shot? Because that was a beauty. I mean, right? I pretty much won it for you, right? Ended it all.
4: I hit a 54 degree. I think it's like 130 yards. I hit a little right of where I wanted to, but trying to play safe out here. But that was good.
3: So you get to play in the Black Desert. Will with your ASU schedule, will you be able to play in that? And do you plan on playing it?
4: Yeah, I definitely plan on playing. Really excited to make my second PGA Tour start and look to make the most of it. I'm grateful that they gave an exemption to champions here.
0: You had a lead most of the day. Was there any particular point that was a turning point for you where things went, you started thinking, okay, I got this?
4: Got off to a good start, and I believed in myself from the beginning. So, nothing really ever changed throughout the day.
7: You got better and better through each round of match play, it kind of felt like, in a lot of ways. Just what was it that was working so much better since that stroke play qualifier and then through each round of match play successfully?
4: Yeah, I feel like I always just play a little bit better when the matches mean more, a lot more focus and more detail and everything. So I just tried to be as focused as I could and play smarter and be aggressive at times when I need to, but stick to my game plan as well.
7: Fair to say you like playing match play?
4: Yeah.
3: How will the Moss family celebrate this?
4: I don't know. I'll probably just do something chill. I'll probably go to bed. I'm so tired.
5: Okay, there hasn't been a three-peat in 90 years. Are you on board with that?
4: Yeah. Yeah, that'd be cool.
0: Okay, well, extremely well played. Congratulations. 2-time State Am champ. What is that wear like for you?
4: Thank you. It feels awesome to hear, and grateful that I got to play here this week and play well, so thank you.
0: That's Bowen Moss, the now 2-time State Am champ. Randy, no rest for the wicked. We need to move on and preview the women's State Am that pegs and flies on Monday morning. What should we be looking for at the women's State Am at Oak Ridge?
2: Did you just call me wicked?
0: I was thinking about me, but...
2: Oh, okay. You know, we had the Women's State Am Media Day earlier this week, and it was a great day, and it was a lot of fun. And what I took away from that was Oak Ridge is going to be a tough test. Mm-hmm. And as one that doesn't find the middle of the fairway off the tee box all the time, if you're not on the short grass at Oak Ridge, you're going to be in trouble. And it's not, you know, wildly different than Soldier Hollow, obviously. But if you're not in the fairway, that rough, while not knee high, is very thick. And you know, it's a stroke, maybe a stroke and a half. It's going to require some good golf. And there's some ladies there that obviously can do that, starting as we always do with Kelsey Chug.
0: Yeah. You have to start the conversation there, right?
2: Yeah. And I mean, right behind her now is some really strong players. I'm a little opposite on my feeling about Arden than Jan is. I don't know that the defending champ this time is going to have a chance to repeat because she's been doing a lot of other things. But my dark horse, and I've already told her, is Sydney Richards. I think Sydney mm-hmm. has had a really, really good career out at Southern Virginia, and looking forward to see how she does this year. She lost last year to Ashley Lamb in the first round of match play, but I don't see her exiting that soon this year. So she's kind of one I have my eye on, and very happy to hear that Grace Summerhays has signed up and will be playing as a former champion.
0: A late entry, and she certainly affects the field, doesn't she?
2: Sure. She made a pretty good run at the Arizona Women's Stadium, but I think she exited before the final round due to a wrist issue or wrist injury, so that'll be a question mark. I was able to play with Whitney Bands on Media Day, and she's at the top of my list as well. There's probably, I don't know that we can pick 10 this year, Paul, that can win it. Maybe 6, 7. It's a large field. I think Easton Folster, the executive director of the UGA, mentioned 80 players, which might be an all-time high.
0: Nice.
1: Yes, he did say that at the media.
2: And there's a lot of good juniors, a lot of good college players. It's going to be a fun week.
0: All right. We're looking forward to it. And again, to programming note for people, we will be doing live streaming on the Utah Golf Association Instagram for the playoff at the end of stroke play. If there is one, you know, theoretically it could be possible, but that there's not one. But the reality is we know there will be one. We'll live stream that, and then we will live stream matches throughout the week, including, of course, the final on Thursday. Randy, we're looking forward to seeing you up there at Oak Ridge throughout the week. And thank you so much for helping us break these things down today.
2: Thanks for having me. You guys do a wonderful job.
0: Thank you. Appreciate that. That's Randy Dodson, a member of the Utah Golf Hall of Fame and the sheriff of Fairways Magazine. Ain't no Fairways Magazine without Randy Dodson.
1: Yeah, but you should just call him the CF. What's the big thing?
0: The big thing?
1: Yeah, I guess. Never mind.
0: Okay.
1: President, I guess.
0: He is the president. Or are you thinking CEO?
1: Like CEO, yeah.
0: Yeah, he is. He is that. All right. Jan, we need to talk about somebody who needs some relief. There we are.

0: 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Okay, this one is so fun for me. I need some relief. We need to have this little tape ready to go. It's short. We're going to play it more than once. Rory McIlroy in the Scottish Open last week just plain hit it fat, or as Dan Horner says, hit the big ball before the little ball. We've got to listen to this tape. Here's Rory McIlroy fatting one.
1: Oh my God. Fatted it.
0: Okay.
2: Fatted it.
0: Okay, first of all, I love his accent. I like listening to him talking about what he's talking about. But okay, let's listen to this again. And listen to the thud he makes when he hits it. He's laying turf on this thing. It's just awful. Let's listen to
1: it. Oh my God. Fatted it.
0: And this ball, it ended up, it was on a par three. It ends up 30, 40 yards short of the green and the crap. It was an awful shot.
2: Oh, man.
0: So Rory McIlroy can fat one. That's funny to me. All right, let's talk about somebody on a sizz. On a sizz, brought to us by Copper Rock. You know you love this course. It was born to be played. Check them out at copperrock.com. 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You will have a good time at Copper Rock. 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And look, there's so much going on in the world of championship golf. There have now, as of this morning, been 362s in the British Open. However, last week, At the Evian Championship, Heron Yu, who won at Black Desert a couple of years ago, she threw down the lowest major score ever shot, men or women, in a major championship. She shot a 66-0-60 in a major. Heron Yu, the lowest score ever in a major.
2: Wow.
0: She is on a sizz.
2: Wow.
0: Incredible. Then she ended up winning it in a playoff against Brooke Henderson. But 60.
2: Oh, my
0: goodness. That ain't very many.
2: Wow.
0: All right.
2: Okay.
0: We got to take a break. When we come back on the other side, we will talk with John Scott from College Coaches Connection. 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

0: we might let a little brother Tom spin for a minute. Love me some Tom Petty. All right, this is Utah Golf Radio, getting you inside the ropes on all things golf in Utah, in partnership with Utah's leading golf organizations, the Utah Golf Association, Utah Section PGA, Fairways Media, the Utah Golf Foundation, the Utah Golf Course Superintendents Association, the Utah Junior Golf Association, and First Tee Utah. 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And we are so happy now that we're going to talk a little College Coaches Connection with John Scott, the coach himself. John, good morning. Welcome to the show.
1: Good morning, guys. How are you?
0: So good. So glad to have you with us, John. John, we talk about College Coaches Connection. We know what you're doing. You're helping the kids find the right situation for them to move on in their athletic career, moving from high school to college. And but you have something special coming up with, and I should note, you work in a number of different sports. We kind of focus on the golf stuff because we're kind of golfy, but you have a golf trip coming up for both boys and girls into the Northwest, into Oregon and Washington, and we want to learn all about it.
1: No, that's great. Let me just share with you briefly, because you talked about all sports. Just had two situations this week. I had the coach from Northwest Nazarene University in Idaho, an NCAA Division II school, call me and say, hey, coach, we've lost one of our players. We need a kid that's a great quality kid. And I had a player that had gone to JUCO in California to start the year this year, preseason, before school started. Had a horrible interaction with the coaching staff for 3 weeks. Everything was just negative, negative to all the players. And I said, I got a kid that probably perfect for you guys. So we made that connection with them. And I've got another kid from the Congo that had till Monday to get his I-20, which is a student permission. You have to have it assigned to a particular college. Called up one of the college coaches I know. I said, hey, the kid's 6'5". He can do this. He can do that. He's a complete gentleman, nicest kid in the world, but he competes. And the coach said, yeah, I'll take him.
0: Nice.
1: So we were able to help two kids this week. So, but let's go to golf.
0: Let's do it.
1: We're going up to the Northwest. Why do we go to the Northwest? Well, there's 11 colleges, universities in Utah. Seven are NCAA Division I. Most kids are not going to play Division I.
0: Yeah.
1: No matter what their parents think, right?
2: Mm-hmm.
0: Okay.
1: And you're talking about there are no junior colleges in Utah that have golf. Not Snow, not Utah State Eastern, not Salt Lake, nobody. The nearest one is Central Wyoming up in Riverton, Wyoming. And I talked to that coach last week, the golf coach. And so players that play golf, men's and women's, that want to go on and play in college, it is a challenge. But we've got over 30 colleges in the Northwest below NCAA Division I that offer golf for men's and women. And we did two tours last year. Every one of our players last year got offers. We got kids like Parker Young that wasn't quite a Division I kid out of Bingham. He's a great kid, good golfer. He signed with Bushnell University, an NAI school. We've got Carter Dornbach at West Jordan High School, signed with Southwestern Oregon, which is right down the street from a golf course you might have heard of, Bandon.
0: Yeah, there's that.
1: Right, and they get to play that.
0: Cool.
1: Right?
0: Cool.
1: And we've got a girl that we work with out of Las Vegas that signed with Fresno State, Ari Soldwich. Now, she's a Division I kid. But her big challenge was her mental side of her game. So we mentor our athletes as well, including on the mental side, and she dropped her average by like 5 strokes, just handling her mental side better.
0: Wow.
1: In a matter of 3 weeks.
0: Wow. Okay.
1: So we're going to take kids up to the Northwest. I did a preview, I guess a post view from last year in the Deseret News of all the kids that they list, all the kids in Utah that signed. And you know what? There's only about a dozen of them, maybe 15, but they all went to Division I's other than a junior college in Arizona. I think two or three of them went to this JUCO in Arizona, right?
0: Okay.
1: And here's the challenge. What kind of environment are you walking into? The coaching environment, the team environment, the community environment. It's not just, oh, okay, I get to go play, but it's a toxic university. That is not a good decision. Our kids end up in great places with quality coaches and environments, and that's one of the things we try to make sure that has, you know, that has is happening. And so we are starting to enlist right now. We're only going to take 15 golfers in each tour. We're starting to get that going right now early, so we're going to have it closed up here in the next 60 days. And so we're looking for all region, all state-level golfers. And one thing that a lot of Utah golfers may or may not realize, college coaches all over the country say this to me. They say, Coach, that's great. You know, their 18-hole average is 72. Or with the girls, you know, it's 86 or 84 or whatever it is. But we have to take off three or four strokes for the altitude.
0: Yeah, that's true.
1: It's absolutely true. But, you know, I think parents and kids don't always have that realization. But we hear it from golf coaches constantly. It is constantly what they're talking to us about. So that's something they got to be aware of. And that's why we only have, you know, a dozen or 15 kids in Utah signing, but almost all of them are going D1. Because the D1s, the coaches know who you are. You're not hard to figure out. But when you talk to an NCAA Division II coach, an NCAA Division III coach, a junior college coach, an NAIA coach, they do not have the budgets to go find these kids, and they want great kids. And it was amazing last year on the girls' tour, every women's coach said, yeah, if you got a player that is in the high 80s, we'll take them, you know, because we'll make them better. And there's one college, I don't mean to rattle on, I'm going to be quiet here in a second, but there's one college we went to, Olympic College. They have five golf courses within 10 minutes of their campus that they can play at.
0: Nice.
1: And one is an NCAA Division I championship course for the Northwest.
0: Nice. So 15 boys and 15 girls on two separate trips. These trips will take place in January, back-to-back weeks. Boy, you're going to be busy. What somebody's listening to this and they're thinking, you know, I'm interested. I want to learn more. I want to go. How do they get more information? How do they get signed up?
1: Just call or text the number 801-550-9131, 550-9131. 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
0: okay,
1: and fill out an athletic profile, send a message from the website and say, I'm interested in the golf tour. Mm. And then the thing is, we're not just taking anybody. We're taking kids that are going to be able to go play in college, and some people get confused. And we're looking predominantly for seniors because they're the ones behind the eight ball, right?
0: Yeah, that's a good point.
1: They're not, especially sure. In golf, if they're not getting recruited right now, they might be good enough, but coaches don't know you're out there. And if you wait till January, February, March, try to figure out what you're going to do, I mean, recruiting's over by then, you know? So this is a great opportunity for these athletes. We're looking predominantly for seniors. We'll take a few underclassmen, but we will do an interview with the athlete and the parents both. This is not, okay, I pay to be on a club team and I get to go do this, or I get to go, you know, I pay to go to this tournament, I get to go do it. No, not everybody's going to get to do this. We turn a lot of people down.
0: That is really interesting, and it makes sense to me. This is a competitive environment. And so it requires people to bring something to the game. What kind of schedule, what kind of experience can people expect on this trip over 4 days?
1: Great question. We'll play at five colleges in 4 days. Typically, we will play with some of their players. They're going to play 9 to 18 holes. We cover all the green fees. We cover the plane tickets. We cover the hotels. We cover the charter bus. And so you're going to go in and do some skill work with these coaches. You'll get a campus tour. When we get off, when we get onto the courses themselves, we have invited college coaches from every geographic area. So, for example, we go into Tacoma, Washington. We've invited all the college coaches below Division I because of NCAA rules to come and look at these kids, and they're excited about us bringing these kids up to them because they don't have the money. I mean, I've been a college coach three times, including below Division I, and, you know, their average recruiting budget to find kids nationwide is only about $1,000, $2,000 a year. They're not getting on a plane and coming to Utah to watch you play. They don't have that kind of money. When we bring you to them, they are frothing at the mouth to look at these kids. They get so excited about it.
0: That's really interesting. All right.
1: So, Paul and Dan, what we'll do is we'll go into a local course. We went to Bushnell University last year. Their practice clubhouse, they have their own practice facility building, is right on the ninth hole of the golf course. And right across the campus from Bushnell University is University of Oregon. So it's a college town. So these are things kids don't know about. So we'll go in, we'll do practice drills. Coach will take them through some routines, watch them, you know, drive, chip, putt, et cetera. And then they'll put them out there for 9 to 18 holes, and they'll watch them play and follow them around. And the college coaches love it. I've had college coaches come from 3 or 4 hours away to watch these kids.
0: Interesting. That's cool. Sounds like a good time. if nothing else, it just sounds like I want to go on this trip.
1: You're invited.

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0: Okay.
1: Just send a message to us that you're interested in the golf tour. Fill out a player profile. You're going to have that for the coaches anyway.
0: Yeah.
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0: 801-550-9131. Yep.
1: Yes, and I will be exhibiting today all day at the Utah Golf Expo at Mountain America Convention Center in Sandy, and we'll be there all day today. So you can come by the booth as well. It's booth 515.
0: Appreciate you mentioning that, folks. Double hit here. We've talked about it earlier. You want to go to the Golf Expo. It'll be at the Mountain America Expo Center on State Street in Sandy. Doors open at 10. First Tee will be there. College Coaches Connection will be there. An awfully lot of really fun things are going to be going on. A lot of the businesses and the entities of Utah Golf will be there. So go to the expo, and while you're there, stop by the College Coaches Connection booth, say hi to John Scott, learn more about this trip to the Northwest. There are opportunities waiting there for a kid who has prepared himself, herself, but you got to be taking the steps to jump on these opportunities. Is that right, Coach?
1: 100%. And I'll leave you with a quick golf joke.
0: Okay.
1: Why do golfers wear two pairs of pants?
0: Jan?
2: I don't know.
0: We don't know.
1: In case they have a hole in one.
0: There we go.
2: Okay. There you go.
0: All right. John All right, Scott, guys.
1: Thanks
0: so much. You bet. Thank you so much. That's,
2: that was like a dad joke and golf joke mixed in one.
0: Okay.
2: Okay.
0: John's a good guy.
2: Yes.
0: And what he's doing is very clearly... it's a service that a lot of people need. Now, here's how this works. The reality is the Kihei Akinas of the world, they come a-knocking at your door. But that's kind of few and far between.
2: Mm-hmm.
0: You know, we know this. And for the rest of us out there, there are opportunities, but you have to be taking steps to avail yourself of them. And College Coaches Connection and John Scott, they are set up for this purpose, to bridge that gap,
2: mm-hmm.
0: to close that loop. And it's really, this is a terrific opportunity. And
2: right.
0: I hope people will take advantage of this.
2: And knowing college coaches myself and knowing what the recruiting process is like, he's right. They don't have, smaller schools don't have the budgets to send their coaches out to recruit.
0: That is
2: so presenting the player to the coaches, that's an entirely different game. That is, it's perfect. You can't get, you personally can't hit all the colleges that you want to hit on your own.
0: Yeah, that is so true. There's another element at work here as well. The distinction between the D1 schools and D2, NAIA, mm-hmm. all of that. This is something that I think should be considered. And I have some personal experience with this. So I played D1 at Boise State.
2: Mm-hmm.
0: But let's be candid. I was back in the day, the term was a rabbit, somebody who had to qualify for everything.
2: Mm-hmm.
0: I would play through a qualifier. If I played well, I went to the next tournament. If I didn't, I didn't. Ended up going to about half the tournaments in my years in college at Boise State. Never played higher than three. Okay, I qualified at three a few times, qualified at four and five mostly.
2: Mm-hmm.
0: My point is this. Though I treasure the entirety of my experience at Boise State, and I treasure the experience on the golf team, these were lifetime experiences for me, and they were good by every single measure. If I wanted to play more, going to a smaller school would have been the ticket.
2: Yes.
0: I could have gone to a D2 school and
2: been
0: a one or a two, been a lock on the travel team, and played more.
2: Yes.
0: something to consider as the kids who are listening, parents, grandparents of kids who are listening.
2: Well, and this goes,
0: as you're looking at that,
2: and it goes all the way. I mean, we take Damian Lillard for instance. Damian Lillard could have went to any other school, but he went to Weber State because he was guaranteed.
0: He wanted to play.
2: He was guaranteed starting position.
0: I have heard Damian talk about that.
2: Yeah, and yes. that was the difference.

0: between him choosing any other school and Weber State.
1: And as a result, he was able to develop and hone his game, and he became
0: the
1: NBA All-Star
0: number,
1: we know.
0: The number one. He was the number six overall pick in the first round.
1: Exactly, exactly. Yeah. So there's real value in going to a smaller school for a great many players and for certain types of players.
0: Yes.
1: You absolutely, college qualified. But if you want to play more, maybe don't try to maybe – go to a school where you know you're going to play more. Mm-hmm. And College Coaches Connection is absolutely set up for exactly that. Reality is, John Scott is not connecting players with Arizona State, mm-hmm. with Florida and Florida State, the University of Texas.
0: He's pairing them with schools that
1: need
0: these
1: services.
0: Players.
1: Yes,
0: yeah.
1: And the players who mm-hmm. need
0: that
1: the services as well.
0: That fit that need, yeah.
1: That's where College Coaches exactly. Connection lives. And yeah, I think it's a really valuable experience, and John Scott does it really well. And so it's just something to be looking at. And again, I encourage everybody in this spot, consider the smaller schools. Look at College Coaches Connection.
0: My mind went blank, but I just remember it's Randy Ray was Damian Lillard's coach.
1: Yeah.
0: Randy Ray
1: okay.
0: was the one that did that.
1: Go Coach Ray.
0: Yeah.
1: All right. What's next, Jan?
0: Paul, you know what's next.
1: I do. It is the What's Next segment brought to us by our friends at the Utah Golf Association. Stick around on the other side of the break. We're going to tell you what's coming up next in Utah golf. 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
17: What's next? What's next? And I'm saying, what's next? What's next? What's next? What's next? And I'm saying, what's next?
18: Sir, when I ask what's next, it means I'm ready to move on to other things. So, what's next?
1: Yeah. Utah Golf Radio putting a bow on the show. And now I need to turn to my friend Porter Larson and say, Porter, we were talking about the things and stuff earlier. Do you know what's next and what that comes from?
0: I do.
20: I'm unsure.
0: We actually just binged The West Wing. And we just got to this episode where it's what's next, and Rich was like, "Wait a minute, why do I know that?"
20: Okay, I like it.
1: Porter, let me improve your life. Go binge West Wing.
0: Oh, do it.
1: listen to President Bartlett say what's next.
0: I don't know why President Bartlett couldn't be our real president.
1: Yeah, I'd be down with that.
0: I mean, he fixes everything.
1: I'd be down with that.
0: He's the best president.
1: He had the advantage of being written by Aaron Sorkin.
0: Genius.
1: I would like to be written by Aaron Sorkin.
0: I would love to be written by Aaron Sorkin.
1: Okay. Should we go back to work?
0: Yes, do that.
1: Okay, let's talk about what's coming up next in Utah golf. The big thing is the Women's State Am.
0: Yes.
1: Okay, we talked with Randy Dodson earlier in the show. We talked with Arden Lockheim, the defender, earlier in the show. Women's State Am, they peg it at 8 o'clock on Monday morning at Oak Ridge Country Club.
0: Yep.
1: Women's State Am this week. Stroke play format. Stroke play for 18 holes. They will then take the top 32. No ties. If there is a tie, they're going to play it off.
0: Yeah.
1: There will be the top 32 into a 32-player bracket. Match play from there. Round of 32 on Tuesday. Round of 16 on Tuesday in the afternoon. Tuesday in the morning, round of 32. Tuesday in the afternoon, round of 16. Wednesday, the quarters and the semis. Thursday, the final, a scheduled 36-hole final, and that matters.
0: Again, yeah. This is a test.
1: It is. It is designed to ask the steepest questions of its champion.
0: Yep.
1: And whoever can emerge from this, they will have They will have earned it.
0: Yes.
1: So Women's State Am at Oak Ridge this week. Of course, Not. It's just next. I mean, like 7 minutes from now.
0: Yes, the doors open.
1: Doors open at the Utah Golf Expo. Where is it, Jan?
0: It's at the Mountain America Expo Center in Sandy, right on State Street. Can't miss it.
1: Sandy? No, Mountain America Expo Center. It is in.
0: You'll see just a whole bunch of people in golf shirts, so you'll know when you're in the right spot.
1: It's a bunch of dudes in
0: golf skirts.
1: It's in Expo Hall Number 1, mm-hmm. which is on the south side of the facility, so the southernmost Expo Hall there.
0: Mm-hmm.
1: Mountain America Expo Center, doors open at 10. They stay open until 8 o'clock tonight so that you can go to date night.
0: Yeah, you can have a date night.
1: You're going to do that.
0: I'm doing that.
1: Good on you. Okay, so Expo Center, and we do want to note, when you buy your tickets to go in, we want you to feel good about doing that. Not only are you getting the expo, that's worth it on its own, but ticket proceeds go to First Tee. The organizers of the show, Nafe and Alex Latu, are generously giving all ticket proceeds from the gate, from the door, to First Tee. We're looking forward to that. 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
0: Where will we be next week, Paul? I know. I looked at the calendar.
1: Next week, we will be at the Riverside Country Club.
0: Yes.
1: We will be dedicating the entire show to the impactful career of Bruce Brockbank, recently retired as the coach of Brigham Young University. I think this man has had the most impact on the game in Utah of our generation, and his career needs to be celebrated fully. We will give our entire two-hour show to doing exactly that next week on Utah Golf Radio. I'm looking forward to that.
0: I am, too. I saw it on the calendar. I thought, this is going to be wonderful.
1: It's going to be a really good time. Yeah. Bruce Brockbank, an amazing man, and he's hanging it up, and good on him, and we're going to celebrate the career of Bruce Brockbank next week. And then also we do want to note that there are still opportunities to play in a pro-am at the Utah Open. 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All right. Jan, I think that wraps us up.
0: I think it is.
1: We so appreciate you listening to us today. Thank you for being a part of our show. On behalf of everybody who has been with us today, this is Paul Pugmire saying, don't jab it like Jan.
0: Jan Brownstein reminds you to chug it, don't pug it.
1: Always good advice. Please replace your divots, fix your ball marks, and for Andy Curtis, don't spit sunflower seeds on the green.
0: Stop it.
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9: Jamal to elevate his game.
10: I don't really think he's come to the party yet. I mean, I think this isn't a tournament for the big stars. You know, Messi's been fantastic, Erling Haaland, Harry Kane, Kylian Mbappe. All the superstars have turned up. Yamal hasn't quite done it yet, but listen, he's got a World Cup final on Sunday. If he scores two goals and Spain win, then he's the star of the show. So he might leave it really late, but obviously the star of the show is on the other side. It's Lionel Messi. But Yamal has had a quiet tournament, but I wouldn't just rule him out just yet.
9: Ogden on game night. Argentina looking for a second straight World Cup title tomorrow.
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0: I'm missing some. 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
1: Hammer, he is Emmett Golden. 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Hammer and Emmett's on ESPN Radio. We are presented by Progressive Insurance. Emmett, for people who have not heard us do this before, please explain how worst take works.
0: Look, we don't want people that were right. We don't want anybody that made a good point. We want people that completely missed the mark. That is worst take of the week.
1: We have nominees. Before this segment is done, Emmett and I will give away winners, and we have to start with one of our favorites. Emmett, I've fallen in love with Jared Verse.
0: Yeah.
1: He hadn't played a down yet for our Browns. Emmett and I are in Cleveland. He was on Good Morning

0: team out there that isn't being talked about that is either the one that reels LeBron in because it's too good an opportunity to pass up or a chance to win, or is LeBron thinking, nah, I'm thinking about act two, and that's going to be this. Well, remember we heard, Gabby, that, oh, he's acting and movies and stuff like that. Where'd all that go? Like, he's bailing out of L.A. now to go somewhere else. So whatever that was poppycock and bullcrap. So, you know, what is the objective for LeBron long term here? Boy, if we got that answer, we might be able to piece this thing together.
1: One thing I think that we just are, we don't talk about because it oversimplifies the conversation. But it, so, you know, how much of a conversation would it be? But LeBron James can do whatever he wants 100%. In his current act one and when he goes on to act two. Mm-hmm. So that's why I think we have had this conversation has developed. First, it was what is the basketball decision? What is the basketball decision for LeBron? I've gotten so far away from that part of the conversation because he can go anywhere and have an impact. LeBron James can go anywhere and have a good season and a season that he is proud of because if it were about championships, then it does narrow it down. I think Golden State is the one that we talk way more seriously about. He's got that. This is about playing. This is so much more emotional. This is so much more off the court than it is an on-court decision at this point in his career. So, yeah, what is Act Two? I think if he wants to win, we're talking Golden State, we're talking of being able to shift, like the seismic shift and being able to help that. I think we could talk Golden State. I think we could talk Philly.
0: Well, does he want to be an owner? Like, I know that we've, you know, and supposedly Seattle and Las Vegas are the two cities that everybody feels like might have the best chance of getting an expansion franchise. You might not move to Miami if you're going to be a part of one of those groups that's going to try to get one of those teams. And we know that LeBron has ties to the Fenway Sports Group. So when other people go out looking for money, LeBron just picks up the phone and, you know, LeBron's got a desk and a phone at Fenway Park or, you know, wherever they have those for the Fenway Sports Group. And right next to the auto racing division is, you know, the soon to be built basketball division through LeBron James. 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I'm Andy Gresh. She is Gabby Lucevero. I'm okay on the last name so far.
1: 4 for 4.
0: I'm 4 for 4. I still got a long way to go, though, just like LeBron. But if you were trying to get a superstar to come join a team in your city, what would that pitch look like? How would you sell LeBron on coming to your city? We'll get to that next. 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
7: 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OC is back from his PFL duties. We'll talk with Paul Pugmire, react to the Open Championship. Cindy Ball Malone, Coach Bear, head coach of the Utah Talons from Athletes Unlimited Softball League. Talons in the postseason in their first year in Utah. 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
9: I'm John Ryder. Third round of the Open in progress at England's Royal Birkdale. Sam Burns and Lucas Herbert are tied for the lead at 9-under. Ryan Fox has finished his round with an impressive 62. He's 1 shot back. Scottie Scheffler is 5 back. The World Cup final between Argentina and Spain is tomorrow in Miami. The Argentinians looking for back-to-back titles. The third-place match takes place later today in Miami between England and France. Two of the most historic teams in baseball matching up tonight in the Bronx, with the Yankees taking on the Dodgers. Yankee star Aaron Judge has been out since May 31st with a fractured rib. ESPN senior MLB insider Jeff Passan on how the team is managing the injury.
10: Carefully and slowly. And look, Aaron Judge's MRI done over the All-Star break revealed healing, but not enough for him to start up baseball activities. He hasn't played since May 31st, and so we're approaching 2 months now out, and the expectation is the earliest he's going to be back is mid-August, but September could be a likelier time for the Yankees. And
9: Jeff Passan, and tonight's Yankees-Dodgers game is right here on ESPN Radio, on the ESPN app as well, with coverage starting at 7:30 Eastern. There is one game right now in the majors. It's game one of a day-night doubleheader in Cleveland. Pirates leading the Guardians 2-1 in the top of the fourth. Pittsburgh going for a fourth straight win. Nick Gonzalez with a 2-run homer for the Pirates. Later today at Fenway, the Red Sox go for a 12th straight win hosting the Rays.
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0: surprised with the bit in the grind of both these teams, and we're going to see lots of opportunities created.
1: Jessica Charman is a play-by-play announcer for MLS on Apple TV. Kind enough to join us. Check out her Instagram, Jess Talks Footy. Lots of good video there, including Jessica the goalie as well. You get to see her in action at Jess Talks Footy on Instagram. Jessica, thanks for the time today. We really appreciate it. Good breakdown. We'll see you down the road. 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Thank you. To Jessica. That was a good breakdown. And yeah, one of the pinned videos right on the top of her Instagram page is her like with the mitts on playing goalie. It's pretty interesting.
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6: 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Final edition of NBA Summer League, and we'll talk some Jazz basketball on a Monday. 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RSL back in action next week. The MLS is back. Pablo Mastroeni will stop by. 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
8: I'm Chad Ryder, third round of the Open Championship at England's Royal Birkdale, and a bunched up leaderboard. Sam Burns is in the clubhouse with a lead at 10 under. Ryan Fox and Siwoo Kim are both two shots back. Bryson DeChambeau is four back. World Cup final tomorrow in New Jersey with defending champion Argentina taking on Spain. ESPN soccer analyst Hercules Gomez says that Spain midfielder Rodri will be the key to the match if they were to win the World Cup.
9: It's got to be Rodri. And Rodri's a player that a few years ago tore his ACL, and many were wondering about the level he had or still would have in this tournament. He's put those doubts to bed. This is a player that's not overly physical. It's not very defensive. That's not the number 10 pulling the strings in the center midfield. So what does he do? He controls the ball. He controls the game. When Rodri has the ball, he tells you how the game is going to go. If it's going to be sped up, if it's going to be slowed down, if he's even going to let you smell it, if he's going to let you get around it. And that was evident against France. The best team in this tournament was France until Rodri showed up in that game and goes, here's the ball. You won't see it. Did what he wanted and dictated play.
8: And there is a third-place World Cup match later today in Miami between England and France. Other soccer news, Chelsea said to make Morgan Rodgers the most expensive player in British history, bringing to his rights from club Aston Villa for over $157 million. Baseball doubleheader in Cleveland, Game 1. The Pirates lead the Guardians 5-1 in the eighth inning. Rookie Esmerlin Valdez with a two-run homer, his 11th. And they're in the third at Wrigley. The Cubs lead the Twins 3-1.
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0: like, oh, that's sweetie. It's all right.
1: Yeah, when they had the show The Wheelhouse on SNY in 09, I had to really fake some outrage when it came to the Mets because talk about truly not caring. Like, you know, but it's part of the deal, so it's okay. Well, the bullpen and the manager stink. It feels like the same thing with the Mets now in 2026. Like, over 16 years later, it's people still screaming about the, you know, they can't hit, they can't pitch, and the manager stinks, and there we go.
0: And here we are.
1: I feel like I'm back in 2009 again. Coming up, what is going on at the British Open? Oh, no, I'm not allowed to call it that. At the Open Championship with John Rahm and Bryson DeChambeau. We'll get to that next. It's Game Day on ESPN Radio.
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0: I'm really curious where this connection is.
1: You know what? I had it and I lost it now because I did the Newman thing. Like, no, but it would, no. You know what it is? And it was Jerry's superintendent who was telling Kramer, oh, the big superstars like Seinfeld, ooh, love me, hug me. Like, when that's what it is, though.
0: Yes, it
1: when
0: is.
1: When LeBron walks in the door, the guy's name was Silvio. He wants Silvio, Jerry Seinfeld super, to be there and be like, we love you, we want you, and to wrap the arms around him and hug him and stuff like that. Hey, look, for some people, that stuff really matters.
0: And I think me and LeBron, I finally have something in common.
1: You know what? And you know what? With LeBron, it just might. He might need to hear how special he really is from people who he knows already know that he is special. Kind of is what it is. Coming up, predictions for the World Cup. And has Messi and Caitlin Clark changed the landscapes for their respective sports? Gabby and I are getting into that next game day on ESPN Radio.
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0: right, we're bringing it home here on Game Day on ESPN Radio, the ESPN app, SiriusXM Channel 80. 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Andy Gresh, Gabby Lucevero. And, well, we got us a World Cup game that we are going to get to. But first, Gabby, I have a question for you to ponder. I'm a believer that Caitlin Clark has brought, if not casual eyeballs to the WNBA, she has elevated the WNBA to where the casual sports fan, like even my boys who are 24 and 21, my stepkids, even they knew that Caitlin Clark went for 45 and 10 last night. Right, and they do not profile as, oh, I'm going to, you know, go to a Connecticut Sun game or something like that. Will Messi do for the MLS what Caitlin Clark has done for the WNBA? And that is recognizing that Messi did move the needle a little bit for MLS, which is why when they went to Apple and could be worldwide, they signed a worldwide star. But here in America, we get the context of MLS hasn't completely broken through yet. Some would argue the WNBA has broken through more than MLS, in part because of Caitlin Clark. Gabby, where do you land on that?
1: The short answer is no. I do not think that Messi can move the needle the same way Caitlin Clark has moved the needle for the WNBA, but not because, I mean, Messi is certainly a, even though Caitlin Clark has become this household name, Messi is certainly a bigger superstar than Caitlin Clark is globally.
0: No question.
1: Right. But the reason that I don't think that he can move the needle the same way is because ultimately Caitlin Clark was able to elevate the league, the WNBA, that was already the best place to play basketball in the world. The MLS is not yet the best league to play soccer in the world.
0: Close.
1: So you just can't have that same hook. So I don't think that he can do what Caitlin Clark has done for the WNBA. No.
0: I do wonder if there was MLS player pushback on Messi the way there has been WNBA player pushback on Caitlin Clark, if a little bit of controversy would have gone a long way. Some of these MLS guys, you know, like the dude who is the quarterback of the flag football Olympic team, and he's like, I mean, damn, if Pat Mahomes is coming in to take my spot. You know what I mean? Like, one of those deals. But in all seriousness, like, when you think about, like, a part of the reason I think Caitlin Clark got so much attention was because it feels like the overwhelming majority of players in the league resented her or didn't like her. And when MLS, it was like, oh my God, I get to play with Messi. You know what I mean? Whereas it felt like, ugh, I don't want to play with Caitlin Clark. And that did add to some of the Caitlin Clark legend because people were pushing back against her.
1: Here's your difference. The story of the WNBA has been that these are women who have been fighting for what they have been trying to just make a living to play this game for so long. And then the animosity towards Caitlin Clark comes in because everybody's saying she brought this to the league. And I'm not arguing that. She has created just a wonderful experience. I love, as a longtime fan of the WNBA, I love that the attention is there. But the MLS, they're not fighting. Yes, we would like more eyeballs on it. Absolutely. But it's not about, can they make a living playing this game? We're not talking about these players who need
0: That's
1: to go have
0: point.
1: Another job. You know, so here, when you have these players for 25 years in the WNBA who have been fighting tooth and nail to be taken seriously, people take the MLS seriously, whether Messi's there or not. You look at them as athletes. People did not take the WNBA seriously. So then to have Caitlin Clark come in and say, now I take the league seriously, that's why there is some frustration from players.
0: And I'll tell you this. I think, too, that it when it comes to MLS, they're also fighting the psychology of the American sports fan. Gabby, you uttered it earlier in this show. that, and even, you know, MLS, it's nowhere close to the best soccer league in the world. Whereas the WNBA is viewed as the best women's pro basketball league in the world. And if there are better ones in Russia and stuff like that, we're not exposed to it. We don't really know or have any idea. But unless it's the best of the best, the American sports fan kind of turns their nose up to it. And I wonder if that might be, Gabby, the biggest thing that the MLS will forever fight is people know better soccer is played elsewhere in the world. Like, if there were a better basketball league than the NBA, you know, we would be aware of it because of the saturation of basketball. But part of the reason we love the WNBA is because the best players in, or the NBA, because the best players in the world are there. And eventually, maybe that thought process will go to the WNBA as well. But I think whenever the American sports fan thinks I'm watching something lesser than, then it takes a while for it to get out of their brain.
1: 100%. And I mean, all the credit to Messi to taking a chance on the MLS, because obviously the quality of play, I mean, is spectacular. And you do need someone like a Messi to bet on it, right? And say, I'm going to go play here. I'm going to do this. But I think to... I'm the one who made you compare Caitlin Clark and Messi in the WNBA and MLS. But when you really do break it down, they're two, because of the dynamics of women's sports versus men's sports in just kind of the attention given to them, there are different conversations. I love that Messi is betting on the MLS, and he will draw more eyeballs, and it deserves the coverage because these guys are phenomenal athletes, but it's not going to be the same, Boone.
0: Yeah, Messi will find that wherever he goes, he can make $70 million. But it's easier to cheat on his taxes here than it is in Argentina. So, you know, maybe we got... I mean, he's making about $28 million from MLS. But a lot of that is also the Apple deal as well. 70 to 80 million a year, supposedly. Ooh. Messi makes with the MLS dough and the and all those endorsements and stuff.
1: Who's winning tomorrow? Who you got?
0: Oh, Argentina.
1: All right, I'm going Argentina as well. I'm not going to fight you on that, but
0: yeah, I figured we were sharing a brain and we can hit it right at the end of the show. Where does LeBron go?
1: Argentina.
0: Argentina, that's funny. Yeah, he goes to the Argentine team. There you go. Gabby, great job. Cam and crew back in Bristol, great job. Primetime with Donald Ware and Harry Lyles Jr. next. 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
11: Great sports weekend ahead. We have a World Cup final between Argentina and Spain. Final edition of NBA Summer League, and we'll talk some Jazz basketball on a Monday. We'll talk some Utah football on a Monday and some Open Championship as well. RSL back in action next week. The MLS is back. Pablo Mastroeni will stop by. 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
14: I'm John Ryder. Moving day at the Open. Three rounds complete, and Sam Burns is the leader at 10 under. He's two ahead of Ryan Fox and Siwoo Kim. Bryson DeChambeau is in contention. He's four shots back. On the baseball scoreboard, we have one final from today, a doubleheader in Cleveland. In game one, Pittsburgh getting off to a fast start.
15: The 0-1 is a fly ball to deep right field. Gonzo says gone to right field. Jacob Gonzalez, in his first start in a Pirate uniform, launches his third home run of the season, his first as a Bucko. It's 2-0 in the second inning.
14: Call at 93.7. The Fan and the Pirates go on to get their fourth straight win, hammering the Guardians 7-1. And rookie Esperlin Valdez homered as well. A two-run shot for Pittsburgh, his 11th, to back Jared Jones, the winner, at one-run strikeout nine over five innings. In progress in Atlanta, the Braves lead the Rangers 4-2 in the third. Eli White with a two-run homer. Royals have a 2-1 lead on the Padres in the third in Kansas City on a Lane Thomas two-run shot. Marlins looking to stop a four-game losing streak, lead the Brewers 3-1 in the third. And Milwaukee starter Brandon Woodruff undergo right shoulder surgery, likely ending his season. Kyle Schwarber at it again, two-run homer, his Major League best 33rd of the season. The Phillies have a 4-1 lead on the Mets in the sixth inning. The Rockies blowing out the Reds 10-2 in the seventh at Coors.
16: Hey, it's Evan Cohen. Coming up Monday, we'll react to the World Cup final, plus LeBron Watch 2026 continues. Will this finally be the week where we know where LeBron will play? It's on Sportsmanlike, 6 a.m. Eastern, right here at ESPN Radio, ESPN2, and ESPNU.
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0: has connected these superstars to this culture in the U.S. And at every level, we have done it. So that's something to strive for because, man, when you see the world that these guys live in, when you're the best soccer player in the world and you're playing at Barcelona or Manchester City or Liverpool, and the world is your oyster. And
1: life,
0: I mean, these names are household names, and it's just like one word, right? It's Haaland, Mbappe, Messi, and we know who they are. It's a small community, but that I think is, you know, I didn't really think about it too much with regards to, is that a target for an American player? And I go, it 100% is. And the fact that it happened here, I think helps process all of that. I don't know if this is, it may make a whole lot of sense because it's a great question. I'm trying to figure out the best way to answer it and how we showcase this sport to young Americans. But 100%, that's something they could do it. I don't think you could have done it if this World Cup was in Qatar or if it's in Spain and Portugal in 2030. But that's, you know, that's all part of what we've got to put into the machine here and to show the next generation what they can do. It's a tough job because everyone keeps saying our country's so big, we're 320 million, we have all these players to choose from. But the reality is it has to be fine-tuned and narrowed down because we have levels of coaching and clubs. And it one doesn't feed the other. And, you know, some guys go, I have a player here. He's good, but I don't want to expose him to this level because I don't want to lose him. So being big is almost a negative where you see a small country like Norway or Belgium, a small country that it can be successful because everything's in front of them. So, yeah, we have this big net of athletes, but being big is a problem. But World Cups like this make it smaller where you could see where these players can cultivate a target with regards to the world's game with the world's biggest stars. So I don't know if that made a lot of sense, but maybe Harry requires another conversation over a tall coffee or something.
2: No, Max, it's always great stuff, man. We really appreciate the insight, Max. Thanks.
0: Thanks, Donald, Harry. And by the way, third place games are for the birds. If they expand to 64 teams, hopefully one of the things that get on the scrap heap is the third place game.
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2: 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Coming up next, look, we know where Messi is playing tomorrow, but when will we know about LeBron? That's next on Primetime on ESPN Radio and the ESPN app.
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4: Once again, the NBA world waiting with bated breath for LeBron James to make up his mind.
5: LeBron James wants to be in a competing environment. He wants to play meaningful basketball.
6: The team he chooses, I don't know yet. We're not worried about nobody's opinions or anything like that. He's going to make the best decision for himself. We'll see what happens.
7: This is one of the more fascinating NBA free agencies we've ever seen because LeBron's asking price is so low and his impact could be so high, which enables so many different teams to give themselves a chance.

0: They're gonna give everything to make sure that they can try something. But that Spanish team, it's impossible to beat, because they have so much technique, so much tactics, so much thinking of the game, that it's hard to beat them.
1: Yeah, Harry, I mean, he says, and again, we don't talk enough about Spain, but that's an expert saying that, you know, he didn't say win the game. And again, we're talking about Argentina with Messi, top, you know, certain best player, whatever, top five, whatever. I mean, we're talking about, he's saying Spain is going to dominate Argentina.
2: Yeah, and I'm not going to sit here and say that's not a hot take. I think the thing that, I guess it is a less surprising statement than it would have been last week. And I say that because a lot of people were talking about how basically France and Spain was the actual World Cup final, right? Like, we were kind of talking about that the way people were talking about the Western Conference Finals, right, between San Antonio and Oklahoma City. Like, they made France look like anything but themselves, basically, which I personally just did not think possible, having watched them throughout this entire tournament. And so because of that, when we put it in that context, an offense that seems so unstoppable, they made them look less cohesive as a team, right? They looked like a lot of just like, hey, we're going to throw the 11 best guys out here and see what happens, as opposed to a better team effort versus an Argentina team that, again, has seemingly played with their food a few too many times, which has certainly led to some exciting matches. But again, not something that you can do against this team that basically just broke down a France team that had looked unbeatable up until they both got on the pitch together.
1: Yeah. So we'll see, of course, the World Cup final between Argentina and Spain tomorrow at 3 p.m. Eastern, and in the third place game of the World Cup going on right now, England, towards the latter part of the second period, leading France 4-0. Again, England, or I should say France, has scored the last three goals. He's Harry Lyles Jr. I'm Donald Ware. Coming up next, the Major League Baseball second half is underway, and we get you ready for the stretch run. 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
3: 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Taylor Twellman joins us to talk about it. The Cleveland Browns are in our Four Downs spotlight, and a diehard Bears fan himself, Jake Johnson from the new movie The Dink, is in studio. 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

0: 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So in the last segment, I gave my top five favorite Michael Jackson songs of all time. At number five, I had Gotta Be There. At number four, I had The Girl Is Mine. At number three, Thriller. At number two, Billie Jean. And at number one, Dirty Diana. And of course, Harry Lyles, his favorite song of Michael Jackson of all time is Off the Wall. I got to give Harry Lyles a lot of credit because he said, you should do a Michael. And he got me excited. You should do a Michael Jackson list. Got me really excited. I got this great record collection. I got really excited about it. So we want to hear from you right now. What song did I leave off the list? Let's go out to Mike in New York. Welcome to primetime, Mike.
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2: 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That's it. You left that off the list. Sorry. That should have been on there.
3: I like that. Short, sweet, and to the point.
0: he didn't mince words. Hey, look, he didn't mince words. Hey, you know, he did not mince words. Okay. All right. Appreciate the call. Next, we'll go to Simeon in Ohio. 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
4: Hey, how we doing?
0: Doing good.
4: Definitely my Michael Jackson song is Human Nature. It just has that nice flow to it. I'm also younger, so I might just not know any better. But for me, Human Nature, Michael Jackson, for sure.
3: Now, Simi, you're right on the money with that one, brother. I mean, that's also when I think of songs that are his sound. Human Nature is definitely up there.
0: Yeah. No, Simeon knew better. And just because he's younger, he's 100% correct. I mean, it's like all of his hits were number one. Like, what do you know, to try to come up with a